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0: 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Here's Josh Graham.
1: Can I be honest for a minute? It wasn't until about halfway through the show today that I realized it wasn't Friday. Now, I know what you're thinking. Josh, you have an hour called Free For All Friday that you did not do tonight. But because of all the calls that we got related to the Rams and Niners, it's not something I had considered. Anybody else having that strange feeling where it's like, oh, we've watched NFL games Wednesday and Thursday night. We're ready for the weekend to be here. Wait a minute, it's not the weekend yet? Nope, just me. Drake Toll, he's on the way. I was on the Drake Toll show this morning, or yesterday morning. Had a great time there. I'm going to be on Black and Abdallah's program on Friday. Look forward to that. Make sure you tune in there. And subscribe to the YouTube channel, searching Westwood One Sports Night, because that's where, and apparently we had record viewership tonight. 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So it's a digital show, not on radio. Make sure you're looking out for that. Let's close out the show by putting it to bed with Denton Day.
2: So I know this is a little bit removed, but obviously you are aware the New York Knicks won a championship this year. It was a small story in 2026. Barely anyone covered it, right? But in the process of that, we kind of learned, we kind of knew this about Jalen Brunson, is that Jalen Brunson loves Law and Order. And he really loves Mariska Hargitay. Is that how you say her name?
1: Yeah, she's hosting the Emmys.
2: She's hosting the Emmys. So she, in promotion for hosting the Emmys, is doing like all of these late night shows. We must have missed her. I don't know. But she's doing like all these late night shows.
1: Yeah, how do we get her on? That'd be great.
2: One of the Jimmys, I don't really know which one, but one of the Jimmys asked her, they said, hey, are the Knicks going to be in Law and Order, Law and Order SVU, whatever the show she's on? And she basically said yes. She didn't exactly say yes, but she basically said yes. That led me to think. I was like, what athlete cameos do you want to see in big-time television shows? This is an odd poll. I don't expect you to know this. But Armando Bacot and Bijan Robinson were each in the show Outer Banks when Outer Banks was super popular.
1: Set in North Carolina, and Armando Bacot is a friend.
2: It was the best thing he ever did. He capitalized off of that Final Four run, and he was on Outer Banks.
1: Armando Bacot, when I did local radio in North Carolina, there was a bit that became so popular that we did on the show surrounding Armando that he made T-shirts. There were T-shirts that referenced the bit on it. So, and there was a popular meme that when NIL became a thing, he actually offered to pay me an exorbitant amount of NIL to stop posting this meme that we did Armando Bacot. So he was in Outer Banks, yes. I did not know who was the other one that was in.
2: Bijan Robinson was in it, too. He's like an evil henchman. We're not going to escape. Like, how much was the exorbitant amount of money? And did you take it?
1: It was like $1,000.
2: Did you take it?
1: No. For the audience, principled.
2: I would have taken it. Stop posting a meme? Are you serious? I would have taken it. Are you kidding me?
1: I told him to give it to this certain charity. And I asked if they gave it to that charity, I would have done it. But he didn't do it.
2: Oh. You know what? Let's post the meme again.
1: Make it happen. Jalen Brunson, hosting Saturday Night Live as well.
2: He is, yes. Maybe you sent me this, and it made me feel very old because I'm like, I don't know any of these musicians.
1: Oh, you don't know Cat's Eye?
2: What? No.
1: Cat's Eye is good. What? Oh, Cat's Eye is good. So,
2: is that a person? Is that a band?
1: Jalen Brunson and Cat's Eye is the first one, and Cat's Eye, it's a group. It's a girl group.
2: Is it like a K-pop group or?
1: No.
2: See, this is how lost I am.
1: I think they're very LA. Cat's Eye. Check it out.
2: Probably won't, but thanks.
1: Got some bangers. You know who knows all about Cat's Eye? Drake Toll and Addie Bates. And they're on the way. This has been Westwood One Sports Night.
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0: Heading into your Friday, going to see a high of 89 degrees, mostly sunny skies. There is a 20% chance for a stray shower or storm in our northern areas. Friday night, we're going to see partly cloudy skies and a low of 67 degrees. Heading into Saturday, 60% chance for scattered showers with storm potential and a high of 85 degrees. Saturday night, rain continues with a low of 67. For Storm Team 11, I'm meteorologist Hannah George.
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1: 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Hey, we got a jam-packed show for you this morning. Just going to call it what it is. It's a jam-packed show. Coming up here in just a few moments. I'm going to tell you, it was a recorded interview because I had to sit down with him yesterday. And you may have saw the news about Bristol Motor Speedway honoring five service people there with the firefighters in Nashville. We'll get to that there with how they're going to honor them at Bristol Motor Speedway at the night race next week. But Daniel Suarez was helping them do that yesterday. I got a chance to talk to Daniel. We're going to have comments from him coming up here in just a little bit here in the first hour of the show. We're going to talk some high school football in hour number two. Is it the big game tonight in Carter County? Happy Valley travels to Hampton, battle of 3-0 teams. Both teams ranked inside the top seven of each of their classification this week in the state. We'll talk to Jason Jarrett, head coach of Happy Valley at 7:30. Michael Lunsford, head coach of Hampton at 7:45. Then in hour number three, we start getting you set for ETSU in North Carolina, as the voice of the North Carolina Tar Heels, Jones Angel, will join us at 8:10. Former ETSU Buck, former North Carolina Tar Heel, Gerald Sensabaugh, will join us at 8:30. Former ETSU Buck, former North Carolina Tar Heel, Jacoby Criswell, will join us at 8:45. On the call tomorrow on the ACC Network is Dave Clausen, the former Wake Forest, Bowling Green, Richmond, Fordham head coach, former Tennessee offensive coordinator in 2008, also coached head coach at ETSU Bucks, Will Healy, while at Richmond. He's on the call for the ACC Network broadcast tomorrow with Roxy Bernstein and Madison Hawk. Dave Clausen will join us at 9:10. And then at 9:30, the former head coach at Georgia Tech, Alabama, Kentucky, got the program started at Georgia State, played at Georgia Tech, played for the Green Bay Packers, played for the Baltimore Colts in the NFL. Bill Curry will join us at 9:30 to talk about Tennessee, Georgia Tech, his history in that series and more. And also, he will tell us a story about, obviously, his week of 9/11, 25 years ago. Today is the 25th anniversary of 9/11. We'll get to that there with Bill Curry coming up here later on in hour number four. We'll also have our college football pick six, as always, on a Friday morning as well. So it's a jam-packed show this morning. We got a lot to get to here on this Friday morning. All right, so as we continue here on this Friday, obviously, Tennessee, Georgia Tech coming up tomorrow night. ETSU, North Carolina coming up tomorrow afternoon there for the Vols and the Bucks on the road for what is week number two of the college football season, but game number three for ETSU, game number two for Tennessee. And as you look at tomorrow, there's beginning with ETSU. We all know what the story is going into this game, right? We've talked about it all week. We've even talked about it going back into the preseason, where you know you're going in there. You're going in as a 35.5-point underdog at North Carolina on Saturday afternoon. You know what the deal is. Barring some sort of major miracle, you're going to go in there and you're going to lose probably fairly handedly. So what is the real goal? What would be a fair score to say, all right, that's a good showing from ETSU? Just this past week, you saw Austin Peay, a top 25, give or take, FCS team, go on the road to Vanderbilt and lose by less than 20. They lost 28-9 to the Commodores on Saturday night in Nashville. That would be a respectable showing. You don't want to go in there and have a showing like you did last year against Tennessee because, one, I don't think North Carolina is as good as Tennessee was last year. You lost in Knoxville last year 72-17 there in the second game of the season for ETSU. I would be shocked if you're giving up 72 points to North Carolina's offense. I would. Just personally, I'd be very shocked if you're giving up 72 points to North Carolina's offense. If you do so, even in a game where you shouldn't take a ton out of it, that would be a warning sign there for ETSU. So if you can keep it close, similar to an Austin Peay game, and I'm not meaning keep it down to 28-9 to where you're holding them the four touchdowns, you're not scoring a ton, whatever. Maybe you score more points than that. Maybe they score more points than that. But if you're able to keep within that number, if you're able to cover the spread by a good number, I mean, if you lose by 20, or in that case specifically 19 that Austin Peay did Vanderbilt, that's two touchdowns less than the spread of 35.5. You're a little over a five-touchdown underdog to the Tar Heels. That number's probably about right, right? I mean, that's probably about right when you look at it. Because, again, you always are sort of expecting, okay, Power Conference, FCS, the expectation is a massive number, and 35.5 is a large number, but it's not a massive number compared to, obviously, the numbers we've seen with specifically last year's game at Tennessee or other FCS teams like Furman last week going to Tennessee. That's a little bit about who North Carolina is. Not as much about who ETSU is. It's a little bit more about who North Carolina is as a Power Conference team, who's expected to be still, even after a win over TCU, a team in the bottom part of the ACC here in 2026. So you look at it there for ETSU. Can you keep it within the spread? That would be, I think, a good showing at Keenan Stadium in Chapel Hill. For Tennessee tomorrow night at Georgia Tech, it's very simple. You need to go in there, you need to win, but there's also a way you need to win. There needs to be a little bit of a showing of, okay, Faison Brandon, we saw what he can do against Furman at home. Now what can you do on the road against a Power Conference opponent? And Georgia Tech did not have the performance or the show that they got to put on that they were hoping for in week one on Thursday night against Colorado last week. But still, as you're looking at it there, you know what you can usually expect out of a Georgia Tech team under Brent Key. So as you look at it there for Tennessee and Faison Brandon, I would look at it and say, you need to see him come out and make some plays. You need to see him make a few plays to where you go, yep, this is what we thought it was. Even against a ACC team that maybe isn't going to be a great team this year. Maybe the Georgia Tech's not going to be a top-tier team in the ACC. We talked about it all offseason to where I didn't quite buy into this idea that Georgia Tech now was going to be this massive test because I didn't buy into the idea that Georgia Tech was going to be able to just continue rolling after they lost their offensive coordinator, after they lost their quarterback in Buster Faulkner and Haynes King. So with that being the case, you should go in there, and I think you're a 12-point favorite, give or take, depending upon which book you're looking at. You should be covering that spread fairly easily. I know that's a high expectation. I get that. I know it's the first road game of the season. I get that. I understand that when I compare it to the previous years of when you're playing some of these other mid to lower level ACC teams in the last 3 years against Virginia, North Carolina State, Syracuse, those games are on neutral sites. You weren't going into the road stadium. The last time you did that was against Pittsburgh in 2022, and you had to win in overtime. But I don't believe this team for Georgia Tech is as good as that Pittsburgh team was. Remember, in 2021, when Pittsburgh came and won in Knoxville in a close game, that Pittsburgh team went on to win the ACC that year. Now, they didn't win the ACC in 2022, but they still, I think, won 8 or 9 games in 2022 there for Pat Narduzzi and the Panthers. So this is still a little bit different comparatively to what you have done in the past that were going on the road against an ACC team in recent history. So with that, you have to be ready here if you're, obviously, if you're Tennessee, to see what Georgia Tech's been able to sort of work on, adapt to, improve upon, as they obviously have certainly tried to change some things from what they did in week number one in the loss to Colorado. Is Alberto Mendoza going to be better? And if so, how does your defense handle that? Because he wasn't very good against Colorado. You can try to spin it whatever way you want to. He was not very good against Colorado. He wasn't alone in that. Nobody was very good offensively for Georgia Tech against Colorado, but it starts with the quarterback, and he wasn't very good against the Buffaloes. Is there an improvement that you see in week two from him in his second career start? Those are all major questions there for that, for when it comes to Tennessee and Georgia Tech tomorrow night there in Atlanta. So when you start looking ahead there, I think you're going to see, obviously, I think a good response from Tennessee. We're going to talk more about that coming up there, but the first road start for Faison Brandon in hour number two. We're going to give you a score prediction at the end of the show, but I think you start to see a little bit of these steps start to be taken there for Tennessee tomorrow night on the road at Bobby Dodd Stadium in Atlanta against the Yellow Jackets. 6:37 here on this Friday morning. We got Daniel Suarez going to have a conversation with him coming up here in just a few moments as we continue in hour number one on this Friday morning. Before we do that, though, let's head to the phone lines before we step out for a break. Good morning. You're on the Morning Monster.
2: Jacob, good morning, sir. Happy Friday.
1: Hey, happy Friday to you. What's going on?
2: Hey, well, first off, let's all take a step back and just remember 25 years ago today. Yeah. So that's first and foremost. Remember the people we lost. I mean, it's not Memorial Day of Veterans Day to still thank the veterans who still serve, but it's still a very important day in our country. So we need to remember the people we lost, the people we serve. So
1: certainly so.
2: I just want to get that out, get that over with. Tomorrow night's gonna be a lot of fun. TSU Georgia Tech had a good little rivalry going on like back in the day when Georgia Tech was in the SEC. This generation wouldn't know what I'm talking about, but they were at one time the SEC. But tomorrow night's gonna be a lot of fun. You know, Georgia Tech don't get this a lot. You know, all the team they get on their campus is Georgia, but yeah, I think Tennessee will have a great showing. You know, it would be great to be at the Dome, just to have more Tennessee fans, but you know, play Bobby Dodd. Of course, you know, you mentioned all week, you know, Bobby Dodd's ties around the area and being a Kingsport native, which he plays for the General. I don't know if he played for the General.
1: Yes, he did. Yeah. He was on, I believe, the General's first team there in 1926. Yeah.
2: Okay. So,
1: yeah. Actually, I think he was 1928 was his first year at Tennessee. Excuse me. But yeah, go ahead.
2: So the history goes back here, and you know, which you mentioned all week, you know, the other folks around here in the College Football Hall of Fame. Yeah. Tomorrow night's just going to be a lot of fun. I watched the Mike Keith interview with Yoshi. That was a pretty good little 5-minute interview with the old Tennessee ball in Tokyo.
1: Yeah. I saw that one there with Mike and a guy that's kind of gained some acclaim in recent years for obviously the bar that he runs there.
2: And I think he asked him if he ever got to see a game. I think the only time he can see a game live at the bar is when they played early.
1: Yes.
2: Like 12:00.
1: Yeah.
2: So that was interesting. I think he said he failed a class over Japan and he found Tennessee.
1: Yep.
2: So just very interesting. And Mike always has some great guests on his show. I miss the old days of ball calls, but Mike does a good job of the show, no doubt.
1: He does, and it is obviously a little bit different there compared to what they used to do, but now even with the show being every day, there with the Mike Keith show during the football season, at least every weekday, he's certainly having a number of guests. I don't know, he had Emily Proud on earlier this week, who's a Tennessee native and covers now college football for CBS Sports HQ, and then I think I know he interviewed Tim Johnson during the offseason, because Tim, who wrote the book on General Nealon that we had him on back in July, when we had him on, he was actually on his way to Knoxville to sit down with Mike Keith. I believe they're saving that interview for that week. They're doing the Nealon tribute there for the Auburn game with the smoky gray uniforms. So I'm looking forward to that interview. But yeah, he has a number of great guests on consistently there with the show there on the Mike Keith show there with the Vol Network and also on their Tennessee Athletics YouTube page.
2: You know, I know you won't give Tennessee prediction towards the end, but what's your Texas Ohio State prediction?
1: I like Texas. I like Texas coming into the season. I like Texas with being at home. I think Arch Manning has grown. I think that roster's better this year. And I think he kind of gets forgotten how close that game was last year. Texas had time and time again opportunities inside the 10, and they just couldn't punch it in. They had chances and chances. I know it's looked back on as, you know, Arch Manning played so bad, and he didn't play great, but it wasn't like Julian Sand was John Elway out there for Ohio State in that week one a year ago. I think the home team matters in this game. I'm going to take Texas at home. there over Ohio State. And it'll be a major win, not only for them, but obviously for the SEC as well. There's three really big games in that SEC Big Ten rivalry tomorrow. You obviously have Texas, Ohio State. You have Oklahoma at Michigan. And then I mentioned earlier this week, you can't forget about Mississippi State at Minnesota at 3:30. That's the CBS game tomorrow. That's that sort of that depth question. Minnesota, are they middle of the pack? Are they a little bit on the lower end of the Big Ten? We believe Mississippi State's office on the lower end of the SEC. The depth's always argument from the SEC is it's those bottom tier teams. They're a little bit different when you have to play them. Well, they do have to go to Minneapolis. It's not like Minnesota's coming to Starkville. But still, what is Kamario Taylor, Jeff Lebby, and the Bulldogs able to do there against P.J. Fleck and the Gophers? And then it's not SEC versus Big Ten, but you also have Texas A&M hosting Arizona State tomorrow there in College Station. You have your first SEC game of the year. There's Alabama traveling to Kentucky at 3:30 tomorrow on ABC as well. So a lot of notable games in the SEC in Week 2 after what was, let's be honest, an underwhelming Week 1 there in the schedule for the league last week. Hey, thanks so much for the call. We're running a little bit longer. I got to get to Daniel Suarez coming up here right after the commercial break at 6:42 on a Friday on the Morning Monster.
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6: Today on this Friday, certainly a few showers and thundershowers favoring southwest Virginia and eastern and southeastern Kentucky. This morning, we'll see a few additional rain showers popping up in those similar areas later this afternoon. Otherwise, hot and humid in the Tri-Cities, about 89. Rain becomes more likely on Saturday. From Storm Team Low Weather, I'm meteorologist Jeremy Eisen.
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1: 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Jacob Townsend with you. We're now joined, and happy to be joined by Daniel Suarez. He's obviously getting set for the Bristol Night Race coming up there on September 19th in the Bass Pro Shops America's Night Race, part of the chase there for the NASCAR Cup Series playoffs. Daniel, thanks so much for the time this morning. Good morning. Hope you're doing well.
8: Yeah, thank you so much. How are you doing?
1: Doing great. It's great to talk to you. You're obviously in Nashville right now helping out BMS officials, announcing some neighborhood heroes at the fire station number 13 there downtown. And five people of that group, five personnel, are going to be recognized for going above and beyond in their careers to assist others. They'll be honored and presented the plaque at the track there on Saturday, September 19th at Bristol Motor Speedway during the pre-race ceremonies, along with other neighborhood heroes. How cool is it right now for you to be able to help honor this group of firefighters for their extraordinary work that they do?
8: Yeah, listen, I have a lot of respect for first responders, firefighters, and everything that they do, for us to have our lives you know, safe and to have them around, because what they do is, I have had the opportunity to actually experience firsthand how they train, how they do, you know, all the carrying all the equipment and things like that. And it's not easy at all. I don't think actually people really understand, you know, the level of training and the level of equipment that they have to carry with them. So I have nothing but respect for these guys, and I can't wait to spend some time with them and then go prepare everything for the Bristol Night Race, which is one of the coolest races of the year.
1: And obviously they're going to be honored there at the Bristol Night Race, as you mentioned there a moment ago. What kind of atmosphere should these firefighters be expecting when they get out there for the pre-race and be honored there in front of the crowd at Bristol Motor Speedway?
8: Yeah, I mean, if not the coolest, one of the coolest races of the year, the Bristol Night Race, you know, so many memories there, so much history, and it's just a very impressive race. You know, if you have never attended a NASCAR race, Bristol Night Race is definitely one of the races to attend, because it's just impressive, you know, to see race cars go so fast in such a small racetrack. So, yeah, I think they're going to have an amazing time.
1: For you, obviously getting set up for the pre-race, you picked out your walkout song yet?
8: Not yet, but I will.
1: Okay, perfect. Hey, what's it like right now as you work through the chase? Obviously, your race then getting set for the race coming up this weekend there in St. Louis. What's it like right now as you're working through there, sitting right now 13th in the points and obviously trying to make your way through the playoffs this year, where it's a little bit of a different format compared to what the playoffs have been in recent years?
8: Yeah, I mean, obviously, you know, we just got started, right? It's been only one race, but we didn't have the race that really we wanted in Darlington. So we have a little bit of work to do, a little bit of catch-up to do. And this is not just about one race. It's who can put the best 10 races together in the playoffs. So, like I said, we didn't have a disaster, but we didn't have anything good neither in Darlington. So we have some catch-up to do, and we've been working very hard for that.
1: Daniel Suarez joining us here on the Morning Monster and 640 the BXSM on the Steve Huff Plumbing, Heating, and Air phone line. Obviously, St. Louis coming up this weekend. You got Bristol next weekend. What excites you most about racing at Bristol Motor Speedway?
8: Just the night race, you know. It's such a cool race. Very often, friends from Mexico ask me which race they should come to attend, and very often I bring them to the Bristol Night Race just because it's an impressive race, you know, for me and for the people near Bristol. It may be normal, but it's very impressive, you know, to see it for the first time is very, very impressive. So, yeah, one of the coolest races of the year, like I said.
1: What was your reaction the first time you were there for a Bristol Night Race?
8: Yeah, I couldn't believe it. Obviously, the first time I went to drive, so... Yeah. It was quite impressive. It was a little bit shocking, you know, how cool it was. It was like being on a stadium, like a stadium just going around in circles super, super quick. So, yeah, it's one of a kind, that's for sure.
1: Obviously, you're at your first year there, Spire Motorsports, coming up from the track house this past year. What's it like been this year, one there with Spire, coming obviously off the win there in Charlotte back in May, but what has it been like this year with your first season with Spire Motorsports?
8: Yeah, it's been good. It's been good. It's been a lot of fun to have fast cars, and I have a great group of guys. So yeah, that definitely makes things a lot of fun.
1: Obviously, Spire and JGR in this lawsuit right now, there's a lot of people that have sort of thrown different comments across the bowels in that sort of conversation. Your win at Charlotte's been used in even the deliberations there through the court proceedings. Have you tried to stay out of it as much as you can throughout that process, even though you've kind of been used in sort of the arguments from each side because of your victory there in Charlotte back in May?
8: Yeah, I tried to stay out of all that just because, you know, I don't really know or understand all the details about it, and I just try to stay out of it, and my job is just to drive the race car as good as possible to represent my sponsors the best possible way, and that's where I put my energy and my focus.
1: Why was Spire the right place for you after Trackhouse?
8: I mean, I was looking for a place that that had a good trajectory and a good growth, because you have already the big teams and they're doing amazing teams. They've been doing amazing things for such a long time. But then you also have these teams that are just doing great things and they have a great trajectory. I mean, just like Trajos was also 4 years ago, 5 years ago. And I was looking for the next team like that. And I believe that Aspire was definitely one of them. And I'm happy with the decision that we made.
1: Carson Hocevar, your teammate there, Spire, obviously grabs a lot of attention for the way he drives, and the fans love him, but maybe the rest of the drivers don't always have the same feelings. He's coming off, obviously, a little bit of a situation this past weekend there at Darlington with him and Brad Keselowski, and he had some words after the race for Carson. What is it like, from your point of view, as his teammate, sort of seeing Carson and all these drivers get into certain battles throughout so many races throughout the season over the last couple of years?
8: Yeah, I mean, you know, obviously, I try to not get too involved in all that mess because it's not my business, right? But I don't get involved as far as all this noise and all this doesn't affect the team. And when these kind of things start affecting the team, being a distraction, being just negative things, that's when I get involved. And that's just a little tricky. You know, Carson has his way of doing things and he has his personality, good or bad. You know, some people like it, some people hate it. I honestly, I don't want to give an opinion because I don't know what that's going to do. But like I said, as far as he can do whatever he wants, but already, you know, we don't want this to create a distraction within the team. That's it.
1: Daniel Suarez joining us here in the Morning Monster on 640 The BXS Emily and Steve Huff Plumbing, Heating, and Air phone line. Brought up the win in Charlotte earlier this year. Obviously, that was coming off just days after the passing of Kyle Busch, who I know you had a relationship with there throughout your racing career, going up against him, but sort of a mentor for you at different times there through your career as well. What was it like getting that win there in Charlotte? Obviously, it was a weird night with the weather and everything else, but everything else baked into that week there with the passing of Kyle just days before.
8: Yeah, I mean, super special. You know, Kyle meant a lot to me and to many others. So to be able to win that race for him, it was definitely one of the highlights of my career.
1: Obviously, the news earlier this week is that Brad Pitt will be the grand marshal of the race there on Saturday night next week there for the Bass Pro Shops night race. This is coming after you just had Tom Cruise and y'all's driver's meetings a couple weeks ago there in Daytona announcing that Days of Thunder 2 was coming out in summer of 2028. Are you a big movie fan with the way these movie stars have been coming around the racetrack these last couple of races for you all?
8: Yeah, I definitely follow a lot. It was super cool to have Tom Cruise at the race with us in Daytona, and the announcement with Days of Thunder 2. I think it's going to be super cool. I can't wait to see it.
1: Before we let you go, Daniel, obviously as you look ahead there to the Bristol Night Race, the third leg of this Chase playoffs there for you all, obviously. Next year, the playoffs is changing a little bit there. The schedule, Bristol's moving outside of the playoffs into August next year, where it would be one of the last stretch of the regular season race, back in sort of a traditional time for them there in the calendar there for Bristol. Do you think that's a good thing, a bad thing there for the Bristol Night Race with a little bit of the schedule change looking ahead to 2027, the way that the race will not be included in the playoffs next season?
8: Yeah, I mean, I think it's good to mix it up once in a while. You know, the Bristol Night Race used to be in August for a very, very long period of time. So I think it's good, you know, just to switch things a little bit and to enjoy the changes and see how it works.
1: Daniel Suarez joining us here on the Morning Monster on 640 The BXSM, the Sports Monster, 101.5 WQTHD2 as well on the Steve Huff Plumbing, Heating, and Air phone line. Daniel, thanks so much for the time. And once again, Daniel, helping out with BMS today with honoring some neighborhood heroes down in Nashville with their fire station number 13. Will also be honored there pre-race with a plaque at the night of the Bass Pro Shops night race next week as well there in Bristol. So looking forward to that as well. And Daniel, thanks so much for the time this morning. Good luck to you there in St. Louis this weekend. And then obviously, good luck to you next week there at Bristol moving forward in the chase.
2: Thank you, buddy. I appreciate you.
1: Appreciate you. 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
6: Weather-wise, we're staying very summer-like out there today on this Friday. Certainly a few showers and thundershowers favoring southwest Virginia and eastern and southeastern Kentucky. This morning, we'll see a few additional rain showers popping up in those similar areas later this afternoon. Otherwise, hot and humid in the Tri-Cities, about 89. Rain becomes more likely on Saturday. From Storm Team Low Weather, I'm meteorologist Jeremy Eisenhoff.
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1: Thanks to Daniel Suarez for joining the Morning Monster on a Friday morning. I spoke to Daniel yesterday there as he was helping out with Bristol Motor Speedway and honoring some wonderful people there with the Nashville Fire Department. There were five firefighters going to be honored as well prior to the race on September 19th for the Bass Pro Shops America's Night Race. We got some tickets to give away later on this morning as well. A lot to get to on a Friday morning. 1 hour down, three more to go on the Morning Monster and 640 the BXSM, the Sports Monster.
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13: The college football world stops tomorrow night when number one Ohio State travels to Austin for a Titanic heavyweight showdown against number four Texas. This is not just an early season non-conference marquee matchup. This is an NFL preview, a futures game, if you will. A national championship preview between two favorites. Buckle up. I'm Drake Toll.
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6: Weather-wise, we're staying very summer-like out there today on this Friday, as certainly a few showers and thundershowers favoring southwest Virginia and eastern and southeastern Kentucky. This morning, we'll see a few additional rain showers popping up in those similar areas later this afternoon. Otherwise, hot and humid in the Tri-Cities, about 89. Rain becomes more likely on Saturday. From Storm Team Low Weather, I'm meteorologist Jeremy Eisenhoff.
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1: Time for a Monster Sports update on the Friday morning. I'm Jacob Towns on 640 WXSM, the sports monster, 1015 WQUT HD2 as well. NFL score from Thursday night in Australia. The 49ers rout the Rams 27-7 as San Francisco rolls past Los Angeles in Melbourne. It was 27-7 and the 49ers get the win in that NFC West showdown. MLB score from Thursday was the Braves finally getting the win over the Rays after they lost the first two games of the series. 3-1 Atlanta gets the win over Tampa in Atlanta. Lane Thomas for the Braves is headed to the 15-day IL after hurting himself in a batting cage before the game on Thursday against Tampa Bay. According to manager Walt Weiss, it's an intercostal injury there for Lane. No sanctions are coming to LSU right now after the SEC meeting on Thursday there with the presidents. In the statement the SEC released, they said the presidents and chancellors of the Southeastern Conference met Thursday by video conference to discuss recent matters involving conference expectations and responsibilities. Those discussions will continue as the conference and its member universities work toward an appropriate resolution. Seahawks quarterback Sam Darnold exited after five plays and one drive on a Wednesday night of the opening game of the NFL season there for the defending Super Bowl champions. He's expected to miss his upcoming game as well in week two there for Seattle, but they received really, really good news that, according to head coach Mike McDonald on Thursday, that is not going to be a serious hip injury there for the 29-year-old after an MRI on his right hip on Thursday morning. He's expected to miss at least week two, maybe be back for week number three. Patriots wide receiver A.J. Brown, who also exited the game early on Wednesday night, is expected to miss at least 4 weeks there for New England for their new wide receiver after a high ankle sprain in the loss to Seattle. That's your Monster Sports Update on a Friday morning. I'm Jacob Townsend on 640 the BXSM, the Sports Monster.
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6: Weather-wise, we're staying very summer-like out there today on this Friday. Certainly a few showers and thundershowers favoring southwest Virginia and eastern and southeastern Kentucky. This morning, we'll see a few additional rain showers popping up in those similar areas later this afternoon. Otherwise, hot and humid in the Tri-Cities, about 89. Rain becomes more likely on Saturday. From Storm Team Low Weather, I'm meteorologist Jeremy Eisenhoff.
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1: 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Tennessee announces they're actually going to go off the road white in Atlanta against Georgia Tech. The expectation had been that obviously Georgia Tech, who usually wears white at home, would wear white, and then Tennessee would wear their orange on the road on Saturday night. But actually, Georgia Tech's going to wear their home gold tomorrow night there against Tennessee. So Tennessee would go for the all-white combo there on the road. White helmets, white jerseys, white pants against the Yellow Jackets. Arion Carter's been named to the Jason Witten Collegiate Man of the Year Award watch list. He's one of 89 nominees announced there by the committee on Thursday. ETSU men's basketball released their 2026-27 non-conference men's basketball schedule. Their season will open up with an exhibition game on October 25th at Freedom Hall on a Sunday afternoon against High Point for a second time in the last 3 years. Then the regular season will open up officially on November 2nd on the road to Big 12 opponent Arizona State, followed by a road trip that Friday, November 6th on the road to Raleigh to take on Justin Ganey and North Carolina State. The home opener will be on November 11th against Campbell. November 17th, they will travel to Marshall. November 21st, they'll have a beginning of a five-game home stretch there, I should say, against Longwood on the 21st, 23rd against Division II Kentucky State, then the MTE on Thanksgiving weekend on Black Friday and the Sunday afterwards against Charleston Southern and Moorhead State. Then on December 1st, they'll welcome in Division II foe Virginia Lynchburg. December 5th, they'll have the first road conference game at VMI, followed by returning home against Presbyterian in the out-of-conference, a road trip to Jacksonville State on December 12th. December 15th, they'll host Northern Kentucky in their final out-of-conference game of the year. Joseph Newgarden will drive the pace car for the Bristol Night Race for the two-time Indianapolis 500 winner and two-time NTT IndyCar Series champion there next weekend at Bristol Motor Speedway. Bristol Motor Speedway also announced on Thursday that five Nashville firefighters will be welcomed and be recognized as 2026 neighborhood heroes after their work during two difficult rescue operations in recent years, as they will be there on September 19th to be honored prior to the race, as they had the nighttime high-angle rescue at Nashville Nashville Rock Quarry, and a separate operation involving a skydiving student suspended in a tree there for those five firefighters as well. High school football coming up tonight in the area. Oak Ridge travels to Dobbins Bennett. That's the game here on the 640 WXSM, the Sports Monster. Over on AM 910 of JCW, I'll be in Morristown for David Crockett. Travel to Morristown West. Over on 104.9 Nash Icon, WKOS. West Ridge travels to Hardin Valley. Also elsewhere around the area, Happy Valley goes to Hampton in a battle of undefeated Carter County teams. Volunteer travels to Elizabethan. Science Hill welcomes in Bearden. Daniel Boone goes to Sevier County. Tennessee High welcomes in Cock County. It's the Chucky Doak at Unicoi County. South Green and North Green. Cherokee playing host to Granger. Seymour traveling to Greenville. Hancock County at Cloudland. Cosby on the road to Unaka. Ashe County, North Carolina visiting Johnson County. And Providence Academy playing West Green. High school scores last night in girls soccer. Daniel Boone shut out Dobbins Bennett 4-0. Tennessee High rolled past Westridge 8-0. It was University High over Volunteer 1-0. Greenville defeating Granger 9-0. And Providence Academy shutting out Elizabethan 5-0. In volleyball, Science Hill swept David Crockett. Westridge did the same to Daniel Boone. It was North Green sweeping Happy Valley. North South Green over West Green 3-1 in four sets. And Volunteer sweeping Claiborne in three sets as well. Westridge's boys golf team won the tournament at the Warriors Path Country Club yesterday. It was the Volunteer girls golf team winning the girls side of the tournament. And ETSU's women's soccer team had their home winning streak snapped last night as they fell to Appalachian State at home as they lost 2-0 there to the Mountaineers on Thursday evening. 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
1: Heading into the second hour of a Friday, here on the Morning Monster on 640 to WXSM, the Sports Monster, 101.5 to WQTH D2 as well. We've got too much to get to before we start talking about the final hour of a Friday here on the Morning Monster on 640 to WXSM, the Sports Monster. Taking your phone calls at 423-477-1064, 423-477-1064. I mentioned at the beginning of the show, we got a lot of stuff coming up here over the last 3 hours. Coming up here later on this hour, Jason Jarrett, head coach at Happy Valley, Michael Lunsford, head coach at Hampton, will join us at 7:30 and 7:45 respectively to look ahead to their big matchup coming up tonight. They're in Carter County between those two undefeated squads. In hour number three at 8:10, the voice of the North Carolina Tar Heels, Jones Angel, will join us, followed by Gerald Sensabaugh, the former ETSU Buck in North Carolina Tar Heel, and Jacoby Criswell, the former ETSU Buck in North Carolina Tar Heel as well. They're at around 8:45 in the final hour, in the third hour show, And then in the final hour, yes, I actually do mean the final hour this time, Dave Clawson, the former Wake Forest head coach, now analyst for the ACC Network. He has the call tomorrow with Roxy Bernstein and Madison Hawk for ETSU North Carolina at Kenan Stadium in Chapel Hill.

0: Having a great story. If you've never heard the story about his week there and days after 9/11 when working for ESPN, we'll go into that story there coming up in the final hour of the show. We'll also have our college football pick six coming up at the end of the show as well. So a lot to get to here on a Friday morning. All right, so as we continue on the Morning Monster on 640 the BXSM, Tennessee travels to Georgia Tech tomorrow night, 7 o'clock there on ESPN for the matchup. Bob Wischusen and Lewis Riddick are the broadcast crew tomorrow night there on ESPN for the game in Atlanta. The Vol Network broadcast gets on the air at 4:30 tomorrow afternoon in Atlanta there at Bobby Dodd Stadium with Larry Stone, Billy Mayo, Jason Swain, Brent Hubbs, and the voice of the Vols, Mike Keith, there on the broadcast tomorrow night there over on our sister station, 101.5 WQUT. So with that being the case there for Tennessee tomorrow night, that makes it the first road start in Faison Brandon's college football career. What's a fair expectation to expect out of Faison in his first career road start in what will be a sold-out atmosphere? Now, the expectation is there will be a good amount of orange inside that stadium tomorrow night there in Atlanta. Even with the sold-out crowd there by Georgia Tech announcement earlier this week, the expectation is there will be a lot of orange inside the stadium. And that should mean that maybe the crowd, the sound, all that different stuff, and what's not the biggest stadium in history there at Bobby Dodd anyways, you would expect that maybe all that should be able to be handled there for Faison in that moment. He handled every moment really well last week. In a moment where he could have, you know, lost some composure early, where he could have lost a couple of different things at different points in that game against Furman, it didn't happen. He was able to handle everything and didn't really let anything get out of control for him, whether that was good or bad there against the Paladins. If he can carry that into a road game at Georgia Tech, you should probably start to expect some pretty good showings there tomorrow night there against a Yellow Jacket defense that had issues against the run game of Colorado last week there in week number one against the Buffaloes in that loss last Thursday night. 7:18 here on this Friday morning. Let's head up the phone lines here on this Friday morning as we're joined by our good friend Phil Vitato of the Trophy Shop. Good morning, Phil.
1: Good morning, Jacob. How are you?
0: Doing well, sir. Yourself?
1: Well, it's too early for my normal call, you know. I told you the other day we're on our way down to big golf tournament down at Bean Station.
0: There you go. Hopefully a nice day for it out there on this Friday. Maybe hopefully not too hot there for you guys on this Friday out there this morning. But Tennessee, obviously, hopefully maybe dodge some weather tomorrow night in Atlanta as well as maybe a little bit of some rain and who knows, maybe some lightning in the forecast there for the matchup there between the Vols and the Yellow Jackets. How are we feeling?
1: I feel pretty good about it. If we do what we should do, it shouldn't be a big. If we do what we should do, it should not be a big problem. I'm going to predict 34-17. I'm going to actually throw a prediction out there this week.
0: There we go. I like it. I said this earlier this year during the season. This feels like a game, and I had this conversation with somebody earlier this week. This is a game that Josh Heupel just wins, and they usually win in a fairly handed fashion over the last couple of years. They kind of beat up on these sort of mid-level to lower-tier ACC teams, and I think that's what Georgia Tech's most likely going to be this season there for the Yellow Jackets. This is who Tennessee's had a pretty good time of beating up on, even though in those games on neutral sites the last few years against Virginia, NC State, Syracuse, this one is a true road game at Georgia Tech. But I'm right there with you. I'm kind of expecting the same tomorrow night in Atlanta.
1: Yeah, hopefully the offensive line can come out and make a statement early tomorrow since we have our starting center back now.
0: Yeah.
1: We'll see. And hopefully there's not like a two-hour lightning delay. That would be really bad.
0: Yeah, that would be a weird way to have the night take place, or hopefully any kind of delay after the way we saw the game at Florida State on Monday night. You can have a delay, I guess, for almost anything these days there after what we saw in Tallahassee. But hopefully there's none of that taking place tomorrow night. You're able just to play the game. The only good that would come from a lightning delay tomorrow night is that for those of us who are going to have a lot of eyes on the Tennessee game, you'd be able to watch a good portion of Ohio State, Texas during the lightning delay if you want to keep an eye on what's going on in Austin. That'd be the only benefit of any sort of delay would be that. But no, hopefully the weather stays away. Maybe it comes in a little bit earlier in the day. I think that was the forecast earlier in the week, and then it changed, and now it's kind of going back and forth from what I'm hearing there from the guys in Knoxville. But hopefully the weather stays kind to Tennessee and Georgia Tech tomorrow night there at Bobby Dodd.
1: Yeah, probably won't be too many eyes on that game outside the state of Tennessee or Georgia, probably. But We shall see.

0: Yeah, hopefully
1: we'll
0: look good tomorrow.
1: Yeah, hopefully so. And you can take on another team from the state of Georgia next week there against Kennesaw State, and then obviously get set for SEC play with the Fighting Arch Mannings of Texas coming to town in a couple of weeks. Find a little something with Faison tomorrow night, build a little bit more rhythm, and hopefully carry it into SEC play in a couple of weeks.
0: Well, hope so, and I think I'm going to pass on the Kennesaw State game for a 7:45 game next week. I don't think I'm going to make that trip.
1: Not going to make it down for the night game against the Owls.
0: Get home at 2 in the morning. I believe I'll pass on that one.
1: Yeah. Yeah. And the last time they played a game at that time against an opponent like that was when they beat Kent State 77-0 and could have made it a lot worse a couple years ago. So Kennesaw State's better than that Kent State team, but it could get ugly next Saturday night.
0: Well, hopefully it will get ugly. It better be. If it's not, there's problems.
1: Yeah.
0: All right, then.
1: Safe travels, Phil. Have fun out there today.
0: All right, Jacob. Have a good weekend.
1: Thanks, bud. Appreciate you. 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Always great to hear from Phil. Glad we were able to catch up with him there this morning before he had to get out there to the golf course on this Friday. So we'll see how Tennessee fares tomorrow night. They're on the road at Georgia Tech as you start looking ahead of that matchup there between the Vols and the Yellow Jackets and what should be a really good battle there between the defense of Tennessee and the offense of Georgia Tech trying to respond from what was a disappointing first game. Are they able to build on that physicality that Brent Key talked about all week long? He joked about it earlier this week, but you know it's no joking matter inside his program, inside their walls. They're not joking about it there in their meetings, getting set for what will be their second game of the season and trying not to start off 0-2. Georgia Tech is who agreed to this deal to play Tennessee because, remember, this was supposed to be the Nebraska game for Tennessee. They were supposed to take on Nebraska in a home-and-home this year and next year, and then Nebraska backed out of the deal. Georgia Tech stepped up and said yes. So Georgia Tech did that with already the knowledge of knowing, hey, we're already playing another power conference team in Colorado in our first out-of-conference game. And, oh, don't forget, they also have Georgia at the end of the season as well. Three power conference, out-of-conference opponents this year for the Yellow Jackets. Give credit to Georgia Tech for doing that. Whatever you may think of Colorado, whatever you even may think of Tennessee this season, or if you may think Georgia takes a step back, they're still playing three power conference, out-of-conference opponents this year there for Brent Key and Georgia Tech. And they may very well, after what happens tomorrow night, be sitting there at 0-2 and most likely looking at 0-3 in those three games with Georgia at the end of the season on Thanksgiving weekend. We'll see how it all ends up playing out there for Georgia Tech moving forward. But right now, you have to look at that schedule and say they are certainly going out there and they are testing themselves in the out-of-conference. Now, they have an FCS opponent next week against Mercer, obviously a good SoCon team there in the Bears. But then after that, it's all ACC games for the next eight games before that Georgia game there on that Thanksgiving Saturday in Athens on November 28th. Can they build on trying to find some physicality that they did not have in that first game against Colorado? I don't know if you can just turn that on. I'm not sure if that's just a switch you can turn on. I know Brent Key's built his program on that. I don't know if that's just a switch that's sitting in the corner of the room that somebody can flip there for them. I think that's more about how they got to sort of build on who they are right now and what's going to be a team I think that's going to go through growing pains throughout the season there for Georgia Tech with the new offensive coordinator, new defensive coordinator, new quarterback. I think that's going to be something they're going to have to deal with throughout 2026. 7:25 on this Friday morning. Got to step out for a break. When we return, Jason Jarrett, head coach of the Happy Valley Warriors, joining us next as we continue here on this Friday morning on the Morning Monster on 640, just WXSM, the Sports Monster on a Friday on the Morning Monster.
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15: Weather-wise, we're staying very summer-like out there today on this Friday. Certainly a few showers and thundershowers favoring southwest Virginia and eastern and southeastern Kentucky. This morning, we'll see a few additional rain showers popping up in those similar areas later this afternoon. Otherwise, hot and humid in the Tri-Cities, about 89. Rain becomes more likely on Saturday. From Storm Team Low Weather, I'm meteorologist Jeremy Eisenhoff.
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1: 7:30 here on this Friday morning as we continue on the Morning Monster and 640 the BXSM, the Sports Monster. Big game taking place tonight in Carter County. Undefeated Happy Valley, undefeated Hampton. Both teams ranked highly in their different classifications across the state this week in the state rankings. We'll talk to Michael Lunsford, head coach of the Bulldogs, coming up later on this hour. But right now, we're joined on Steve Huff Plumbing Heating and Air phone line by the head coach of the Happy Valley Warriors. That is Jason Jarrett. Coach, thanks so much for the time this morning. Good morning. Hope you're doing well.
7: Hey, doing great. Good morning. How you doing today?
1: Doing great. Always great to talk to you. Obviously off to another great start there for you all here in 2026, coming off obviously a great 2025 as well. What's been so important for you all through the first three games to get off to such a hot start, not only by just winning, but winning the way you guys have won in dominant fashion the first 3 weeks?
7: Well, we were obviously blessed to have a great start to this season. You know, that credit goes to the players, the buy-in throughout the off season, our assistant coaches, all the hours of work that they put in, just trying to hone in on the skills and the fundamentals of the different positions that they coach, and the guys that they've just been receptive of it. The players have, they've went out, they've played their hearts out these first 3 weeks. We've been really solid in all three phases of the game, which is what you want to be doing. And we're just really blessed to be 3-0 at this point.
1: The points are something obviously that sticks out there for you all offensively. What has it been so important for you all offensively that's been able to get this offense going there, obviously being led by Lane Parker there for you all on the offensive side of the football?
7: Well, you know, we've been trying to win the battle up front, and whether it's offense or defense, just trying to win the trench battle. And we always feel like if we can win that battle up front, that'll give ourselves an opportunity to be successful. But, you know, the offense has been pretty explosive. We've had a lot of big chunk plays. But we've also been able to score on defense, several defensive touchdowns, and then we've also had several special team touchdowns. So it's been complimentary football, as you say, in the game of coaching football. But, we've been able to score multiple ways, and obviously the more ways we can score, the more dangerous we feel like we can be, and we've just been blessed to put it all together up to this point.
1: You bring up your defense there a moment ago. They're only giving up 13 points through the first three games combined, a little over 4 points per game so far through those first three games of the season. Just a dominant showing. And obviously you're going up against an offense that you know whether of what Michael and Hampton like to do. What's going to be the biggest things for the defense tonight going up against the Bulldogs?
7: Well, we just got to be aligned. We got to know our assignments. We got to be aggressive. Obviously Hampton presents a challenge that's, it's going to be a tremendous challenge for us. Hampton traditionally is a power smash mouth football offense. They're doing a little bit more this year in terms of spreading it out and throwing the ball a little bit more, but they still have the capability to run that style. So obviously they're multiple offensively, and it's been a challenging week this week. But our defense coordinator and all of our assistant coaches have done a really good job. We feel like our guys are prepared, and it's just a matter of going out and executing. We've been blessed to play great defense up here for several years. That's kind of what we hang our hat on, and we've got to locate the athletes tonight. Hampton can score at any snap of the football from any place on the field. They're as skilled as they've been in a long, long time, and well coached up there. And our defense is going to have to play great. And we got to understand too, not every play is always going to go our way. I mean, to only be giving up 3 or 4 points a game on the average is, that's unbelievable, a statistic. But, at the same time too, it's going to be difficult to do that tonight. And if things don't go our way a time or two, we've got to be able to just take a deep breath and respond and just come back and just keep playing football.
1: Jason Jarrett, head coach of Happy Valley, joining us on the Morning Monster and 640, the BXSM, the Sports Monster, on the Steve Huff Plumbing, Heating, and Air phone line. Coach, obviously for you all, you look at this series there against Hampton. They've controlled the series overall historically, but you guys have won the last two meetings, including what was a 39-0 win last year there at home over Hampton. So when you look at this matchup now over the last couple of years, what do you think has kind of helped you guys in the last couple of years against Hampton, sort of being able to pull out these last couple of matchups against the Bulldogs?
7: Well, I mean, the first thing is we've had just unbelievable athletes these last couple of years. And no matter where you're at, any coach is going to tell you if you got great players, you're going to have a pretty good football team. And we've been blessed with that the last couple of years. 2 years ago, it was a tough 19-12 grind-out game. Last year, we pretty much played flawless. And, you know, sometimes you just have games that are that way. That was a good Hampton football team we played last year. Everything just kind of seemed to, for the most part, bounce our way. And, you know, it's typically in the Hampton Happy Valley rivalry, you can throw the records out. It doesn't matter if somebody's undefeated and somebody hasn't won a game. It's usually a knockdown, drag out, backyard, slobber knocker. You know, the rivalry comes into play. The emotions of the players come into play, the community's support. It's just a great rivalry. It's a great game. And, you know, obviously tonight we're going to have to play our best football game that we played up to this point. And, you know, if we can do that, we'll give ourselves a chance. You know, if not, then it's going to be a long night. So looking forward to seeing our football team tonight and seeing how we respond. And, you know, it's just going to be a great, great atmosphere up there in Hampton. It's the second home game they've had in the last couple of years. And I know they're excited to have their new place built. And they got a great football team. And, you know, our guys just we got to be zoned in, got to be ready to go, got to win the turnover battle. We got to execute. We just got to play really, really, really hard. And, you know, at the end of the night, win, lose, or draw, this game doesn't really have any playoff implications with it not being a conference game anymore. It's just bragging rights from two schools from the same county. And, you know, it's what they make Friday Night Lights so special.
1: Obviously, you guys have been on this great run going back really over the last few seasons, but certainly last year with the undefeated regular season. This year, you're off to a 3-0 start. You won your last few regular season games of 2024 as well. So this is a pretty long regular season winning streak that you all have going on at the moment. Is that something that you think the players have realized? Is that something that's even brought up around the program, is the fact of how consistent you all have been in the regular season the last three seasons, really, on this winning streak in regular season games?
7: Yeah, I mean, you know, it's something that we're very, very proud of. But, you know, we continuously talk about, you know, we're really proud of where we've been, but we're excited about where we want to go. You know, and to be on this regular season win streak is it's something special. I mean, it just doesn't happen, you know, very, very, very often. So we are blessed. I mean, just beyond blessed. And, you know, it's something that we are extremely proud of. Obviously, you know, you never want to lose. You don't go out there to make mistakes or to lose the football game or anything like that. But it's been a great ride up to this point. And, you know, streaks are meant to be broken. And all we're trying to do is just keep it from getting broken from one week to the next. We're trying to take a day-by-day mentality approach and just keep putting our best foot forward, whether that's 6 inches at a time, whatever it may be, just try to keep moving forward. And, you know, whatever's supposed to happen is going to happen.
1: Jason Jarrett, head coach of the Happy Valley Warriors, joining us here in the Morning Monster on 640 WXSM, the Sports Monster, the Steve Huff Plumbing, Heating, and Air phone line. They travel to Hampton tonight for what should be a fun one there in Carter County between 2-3-0 squads. And as Coach mentioned a moment ago, obviously Hampton opened up the new stadium there last week, so they're going to be going up there after they obviously shared the field at Happy Valley the last couple of seasons since Hurricane Helene. So now going on the road to Hampton for the first time in a while there for Happy Valley. Should be a fun one tonight there between the two Carter County squads. Coach, thanks so much for the time this morning. Certainly good luck to you tonight and good luck to you moving forward as well. And I appreciate you joining us this morning on the Morning Monster.
7: Yes, sir. I appreciate you having us on here. Go Warriors.
1: Thanks so much. Jason Jarrett joining us here on the Morning Monster on 640 WXSM, the Sports Monster, on the Steve Huff Plumbing, Heating, and Air phone line. 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We're going to get to Michael Lunsford, head coach at Hampton, in just a few moments as they're off to a 3-0 start as well, including what was a 70-point showing last week for Hampton and what was a undefeated battle a week ago against Sunbright. Both teams are at 2-0. Just last week there for Hampton in what was a Region 1-1A battle against Sunbright, and it did not matter. It was a dominant showing for Hampton last Friday night there against Sunbright, and now they obviously try to carry that into this week there against Happy Valley. They've beat last two games against Sunbright and Johnson County by a combined score of 128-14 the last 2 weeks there for Hampton. Both teams just have been dominant to start off this season, therefore both the Bulldogs and the Warriors. We'll talk to head coach of the Hampton Bulldogs, Michael Lunsford, here in just a few moments as we continue here on the Morning Monster on 640 WXSM, the sports monster. Mentioned it there a moment ago in the drill. Obviously, a number of games going on in the area of the night in high school football in Northeast Tennessee. Here on the Sports Monster, it's Dobbins Bennett playing host to Oak Ridge with pregame at 6 o'clock and kickoff at 7, excuse me. Over on AM 910 of JCW, I'll be in Morristown at Burke Attorney Stadium for David Crockett on the road at Morristown West. Over on 104.9 Nash Icon WKOS, Westridge travels to Hardin Valley where Brian Moore and Paul Overbay will be on the call. And then you have Volunteer going to Elizabeth and Science Hill playing host to Bearden. Daniel Boone traveling to Sevier County. Tennessee High hosting Cock County. This is a fun matchup. The Chucky Dokes in there 3-0 traveling to 2-1 Unicorn County. Unicorn County coming off the big win over Gatlinburg-Pittman. Can they keep the roll going there against the Black Knights this evening there for the Blue Devils? North Green playing host to South Green. Granger travels to Cherokee. Greenville hosting an undefeated Seymour tonight in Region 1 4A. Both teams sitting there at 3-0, obviously. Cloudland and Hancock County playing on Roan Mountain. That is a game where both teams are looking for their first win this season. There for Hancock County and Cloudland. Cosby travels to Unaka. It's Ashe County, North Carolina, on the road to Johnson County. And also Providence Academy playing West Green this evening. 7:41 here on this Friday morning. Michael Lunsford, head coach of the Hampton Bulldogs, joins us next, excuse me, here on the Morning Monster on 640 the BXSM, the Sports Monster.
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15: Weather-wise, we're staying very summer-like out there today on this Friday, as certainly a few showers and thundershowers favoring southwest Virginia and eastern and southeastern Kentucky. This morning, we'll see a few additional rain showers popping up in those similar areas later this afternoon. Otherwise, hot and humid in the Tri-Cities, about 89. Rain becomes more likely on Saturday. From Storm Team Low Weather, I'm meteorologist Jeremy Eisenhoff.
1: Thank you, Jeremy. 7:46 here on this Friday morning as we continue in the Morning Monster on 640 the BXSM, the Sports Monster. Just got done talking with Jason Jarrett, head coach of the Happy Valley Warriors. They travel to Hampton tonight. And speaking of Hampton, we're now joined by the head coach of the Hampton Bulldogs. That's Michael Luntz for joining us here on the Steve Huff Plumbing, Heating, and Air phone line. Coach, thanks so much for the time this morning. Hope you're doing well. Good morning.
0: Good morning to you all. Thank you so much for having me on. It's always my pleasure.
1: Well, I want to get to the game here in a moment, but let's go back a week, because obviously last week, as a lot of people know, you guys got the chance to open up the stadium once again and get to play at home for the first time in a little over 2 years there for you all, since obviously Hurricane Helene in September of 2024. What was that moment like for you and your football team? We obviously got to see the final score. It was a dominant showing against Sunbright, but what was the moment of getting to be back at home like there for you and your program and your town last Friday night?
0: Well, it was very emotional, and it was very very special, both. We had an inaugural coin toss and had the extra schools and school board members, and then Coach J.C. Campbell come out and be part of it, and, the mayor of Carter County was there. So it was a big spectacle, and it was a huge deal for the whole community and everybody involved. Kind of an accumulation of, all the heartaches and all the hard times we'd been through, and it was kind of just a relief that we were finally here. We finally made it, and just a lot of excitement in the air, and big crowd. Just very, very exciting moment.
1: And obviously, it was a dominant showing there against Sunbright in the 70-8 win there over them, and what was the game between 2-2-0 teams there in Region 1-1A, and then obviously you guys have obviously what's been a dominant first 3 weeks there in the way you guys have played, certainly over the last 2 weeks against Johnson County and Sunbright. What has been working so well for you all to start off 2026?
0: Really just our ability to be multiple, trying to get a lot of people involved, get the football to a lot of different people. Bryson Blevins, our quarterback, is doing a really good job of getting us into the good situations. If we're changing the play, whether it be from run to pass or pass to run, different times he's doing different things. But just his ability to get us into a good situation, no matter what somebody brings against us, that's been very beneficial for us up to this point. Our offensive line has played really well. and then we've got just several weapons that we can get the ball to.
1: Obviously, we were just talking to Jason a few moments ago, and he said you guys maybe passing the ball a little bit more than what you guys have in past years. You bring up, obviously, Bryson there, your quarterback, who's thrown for nearly 400 yards in the first three games. What has he brought to your offense this year and coming into the program during the offseason?
0: Stability at the position. A kid that's played there a lot. He's actually closer to about 650 yards passing right now. But he's just done a really good job of, being a leader, commanding the offense, making sure we're in good positions. It's not been easy for him because he's a sophomore who's, he had to learn the offense just like everybody else did this year. But he's done a great job with it. He's a super heady, super smart kid. Just been very, very proud of the way he's carried himself and the way he's led us.
1: Michael Lunsford joining us here in the Morning Monster on 640 the BXSM on the Steve Huff Plumbing, Heating, and Air phone line. Obviously, as you look at Happy Valley, they're off to a great start once again for Jason and the Warriors, off to 3-0 start. They've only given up 13 points combined in their first three games. What do you see out of them as you get set for this matchup tonight?
0: Just a very, very, very fundamental, disciplined football team that, you know, they know their assignments, they know their alignments, they don't get out of position. They've got a lot of really good football players that's well coached. It's hard to find weaknesses in a place to attack because they just do such a good job of, they cross all their T's and dot all their I's as far as everything defensively. They just do a really good job of, playing good, sound, physical football.
1: Obviously, for you, all you going up against them, you know exactly what you're going to get out of them in their offense. But last couple of years, they've been able to pull out the win. A close game 2 years ago. Last year was a really dominant win for them in a 39-0 win. Are those things you talk about with your team as the way that the last 2 years have went against Happy Valley as you get set for this game tonight?
0: I don't think it's something that you really have to talk about. Okay. I mean, most of the kids that were part of those games, they know what they remember them. They stick out in their head. They talk about it amongst themselves, and it's bragging rights. It's their buddies that they go to church with. It's buddies that they see on Friday and Saturday nights a lot of times. When you got two county teams that are as close as us in Happy Valley, and then we've spent as much time as we have over there at their place for the last couple of years. The kids they get to where they know each other and they recognize each other. And then, there's a lot of banter back and forth between the two of them. So there's not a whole lot that I have to say to remind them about how big a game it is.
1: Biggest keys not against the Warriors or what for you all?
0: We have to tackle well. We've got some really, really, really strong backs. I've got four or five of them that are just really good football players. And if we get them, let them get out in open field and let them do their thing, it's going to be really hard for us to corral them and tackle them. So we have to gang tackle, and we have to really do a good job of being sound tacklers in ourselves. Of course you have to win the turnover battle. Can't have a bunch of turnovers and expect to win a football game. And we can't have penalties. Got to be clean, And I think one of the most important things that we can do is we've got to keep our composure. Understand that they're a good football team and that they're going to make their plays, and there's going to be bad things that happen to us during the game, and we have to be able to handle that adversity and keep playing and move forward and not put the last play behind us and look forward to the next play.
1: Michael Lunsford, head coach of the Hampton Bulldogs, joining us here on the Morning Monster on 640 the BXSM, the Sports Monsters. They play host to Happy Valley tonight in a battle of 3-0 teams. As both teams sitting there 3-0, high up in the state rankings as well in each of their classification. Again, except for this big battle there in Carter County tonight. They're at Hampton as their stadium is back open once again, and happy to see it there for the Bulldogs there for them this season there as well. Coach, thanks as always for the time. Always great to talk to you. Good luck to you tonight, and good luck to you moving forward as well.
0: Well, thank you, guys.
1: Appreciate you, Coach Michael Lunch, for joining us here on the Morning Monster on 640 the BXSM, the Sports Monster. On the Steve Huff Plumbing, Heating, and Air phone line, call them for all your plumbing, heating, and cooling needs at 423-289-8361 or go to callstevehuff.com. All right, so as we continue here on the Morning Monster on 640 the BXSM, 753 here on this Friday morning. Obviously, going to talk a lot of, obviously, ETSU in North Carolina coming up next hour. Jones Angel, voice of the Tar Heels, going to join us at 8:10. Gerald Sensabaugh and Jacoby Criswell, two guys who played for both programs there in their college football career, going to join us as well there for Gerald at 8:30, Jacoby around 8:45 or so. And also, they're not the only ones who can say that. I was talking with Jay Sandoz earlier this week. I asked him at the press conference on Monday. I said, Gerald, Jacoby, Elijah Huzzy, who obviously is on the practice squad right now for the Houston Texans. You have Yasir Smith, who's on the squad right now for ETSU, who was at North Carolina last year and is now with the Bucks this year. I said, who am I missing? Am I missing one? And they went, Scott Brummett. I went, oh, yeah, Scott Brummett. Obviously played there with ETSU, with Gerald Sensabaugh, who obviously had a chance to go play in North Carolina after their careers were over with at ETSU due to the program being cut there after 2003. What was fun about Scott was he changed positions. Once he went to North Carolina, he was a linebacker at ETSU and ended up becoming a tight end and caught a couple of touchdowns there for the Tar Heels in 2004. And now Scott, now the defensive coordinator down at Maryville College there for the Scott. shots down the road there for him. As obviously, he's one of, I think, five guys who've been able to play at both programs. We'll talk to Gerald next hour, as well as Jacoby coming up in hour number three as well. Also in the final hour, Dave Clawson is going to join us at 9:10. The former Wake Forest head coach, was the offensive coordinator at Tennessee in 2008. Used to be head coach at Bowling Green, Richmond, Fordham as well. He has the call tomorrow there with Roxy Bernstein and Madison Hawk for ETSU and UNC on the ACC network tomorrow at noon. But we're going to hit on that there, Dave. Also, we're going to talk to Dave about the fact of he coached Will Healy. He was Will Healy's coach at Richmond back earlier in 2004 to 2007, there before obviously Dave left to become the offensive coordinator for Philip Fulmer at Tennessee in 2008. So we'll discuss that there with Dave at 9:10. And Bill Curry will be with us at 9:30 in the final hour of the show as well. So a lot to get to here on a Friday morning on the Morning Monster here on 640 the BXSM, the Sports Monster. We got the Eric Gaines Show with Brian Rice coming up after us this morning. Then into the Josh and Swain. Tyler and Kaner, hope you've been enjoying the new show there in the afternoon with the energy they're bringing there from 3 to 5 this afternoon. They're a little bit shorter today because Tennessee Prep Weekly at 5 o'clock. I'll also tell you, I spoke with the guys at Tennessee Prep Weekly yesterday. They've made a couple of changes to the show this year because they've picked up a new affiliate in Knoxville with our friends down there at the Sports Animal. So if you're, you know, over the years, they do the one segment on the Tri-Cities, and there's a lot of Memphis, there's a lot of Nashville, there's a lot of Chattanooga. There's going to be a lot more of the Knoxville area east on the show this year as well. They're doing a few different segments there with that to help incorporate the Knoxville show in there, and also including a lot of that around guys who have committed to Tennessee, specifically as well across the state, specifically maybe one guy that's a running back at the Baylor Academy down in Chattanooga. So a little bit of a different Tennessee Prep Weekly moving forward this year as well. So look forward to that there at 5 o'clock leading in to the Dobbins-Bennett game tonight there against Oak Ridge at 6 o'clock, kickoff at 7 for the Indians against the Fighting Kenny Hawkins, the Wildcats of Oak Ridge, this evening at J. Fred Johnson Stadium tonight there in the Model City against the Atomic City, as you heard there with Don and Joey Christian talking about last night there on the DB Coaches Show. All right, 7:57 here on this Friday morning, 2 hours down, two more to go. Jones Angel, the voice of the North Carolina Tar Heels, join us next on the Morning Monster on 640 the BXSM, the Sports Monster.
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3: For Myles Garrett, the Rams' blockbuster debut in Melbourne turned into an absolute nightmare. 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
15: A few scattered showers and thundershowers here for your Friday afternoon, mainly across southwest Virginia and eastern and southeastern Kentucky. Not necessarily a lot of rain in the Tri-Cities, and that allows those temperatures to get close to 90 here this afternoon. 66 tonight. Those showers will be around in the morning, becoming more widespread Saturday afternoon, so a good chance of rain tomorrow, and back to some isolated showers and storms on Sunday. From Storm Team Low Weather, I'm meteorologist Jeremy Eisenhoff.
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1: 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I'm Jacob Towns on 640 the BXSM, the Sports Monster, 101.5 WQUT HD2 as well. NFL score from Thursday night in Australia. The 49ers route the Rams 27-7 as San Francisco rolls past Los Angeles in Melbourne. It was 27-7. The 49ers get the win in that NFC West showdown. MLB score from Thursday was the Braves finally getting the win over the Rays after they lost the first two games of the series. 3-1 Atlanta gets the win over Tampa in Atlanta. Lane Thomas for the Braves, though, is headed to the 15-day IL after hurting himself in a batting cage before the game on Thursday against Tampa Bay. According to manager Walt Weiss, it's an intercostal injury there for Lane. No sanctions are coming to LSU right now after the SEC meeting on Thursday there with the presidents. In the statement the SEC released, they said the presidents and chancellors of the Southeastern Conference met Thursday by video conference to discuss recent matters involving conference expectations and responsibilities. Those discussions will continue as the conference and its member universities work toward an appropriate resolution. Seahawks quarterback Sam Darnold exited after five plays and one drive on Wednesday night of the opening game of the NFL season there for the defending Super Bowl champions. He's expected to miss this upcoming game as well in week two there for Seattle, but they received really, really good news that, according to head coach Mike McDonald on Thursday, that it's not going to be a serious hip injury there for the 29-year-old after an MRI on his right hip on Thursday morning. He's expected to miss at least week two, maybe be back for week number three. Patriots wide receiver A.J. Brown, who also exited the game early on Wednesday night, is expected to miss at least 4 weeks there for New England for their new wide receiver after a high ankle sprain and the loss to Seattle. That's your Monster Sports Update on a Friday morning. I'm Jacob Townsend on 640 the BXSM, the Sports Monster.
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15: Weather-wise, we're staying very summer-like out there today on this Friday, as certainly a few showers and thundershowers favoring southwest Virginia and eastern and southeastern Kentucky. This morning, we'll see a few additional rain showers popping up in those similar areas later this afternoon. Otherwise, hot and humid in the Tri-Cities, about 89. Rain becomes more likely on Saturday. From Storm Team Low Weather, I'm meteorologist Jeremy Eisenhoff.
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1: 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Tennessee announces they're actually going to go the road white in Atlanta against Georgia Tech. The expectation had been that obviously Georgia Tech, who usually wears white at home, would wear white, and then Tennessee would wear their orange on the road on Saturday night. But actually, Georgia Tech's going to wear their home gold tomorrow night there against Tennessee. So Tennessee would go for the all white combo there on the road. White helmets, white jerseys, white pants against the Yellow Jackets. Arion Carter's been named to the Jason Witten Collegiate Man of the Year Award watch list. He's one of 89 nominees announced there by the committee on Thursday. ETSU men's basketball released their 2026-27 non-conference men's basketball schedule. Their season will open up with an exhibition game on October 25th at Freedom Hall on a Sunday afternoon against High Point for a second time in the last 3 years. Then the regular season will open up officially on November 2nd on the road to Big 12 opponent Arizona State, followed by a road trip that Friday, November 6th on the road to Raleigh to take on Justin Ganey and North Carolina State. The home opener will be on November 11th against Campbell. November 17th, they will travel to Marshall. November 21st, they'll have a beginning of a five-game home stretch there, I should say, against Longwood on the 21st, 23rd against Division II Kentucky State, then the MTE on Thanksgiving weekend on Black Friday and the Sunday afterwards against Charleston Southern and Moorhead State. Then on December 1st, they'll welcome in Division II foe Virginia Lynchburg. December 5th, they'll have the first road conference game at VMI, followed by returning home against Presbyterian in the out-of-conference, a road trip to Jacksonville State on December 12th. December 15th, they'll host Northern Kentucky in their final out-of-conference game of the year. Joseph Newgarden will drive the pace car for the Bristol Night Race for the two-time Indianapolis 500 winner and two-time NTT IndyCar Series champion there next weekend at Bristol Motor Speedway. Bristol Motor Speedway also announced on Thursday that five Nashville firefighters will be welcomed and be recognized as 2026 neighborhood heroes after their work during two difficult rescue operations in recent years, as they will be there on September 19th to be honored prior to the race, as they had the nighttime high-angle rescue at Nashville Rock Quarry and a separate operation involving a skydiving student suspended in a tree there for those five firefighters as well. High school football coming tonight in the area. Oak Ridge travels to Dobbins Bennett. That's the game here on the 640 WXSM, the Sports Monster. Over on AM 910 WJCW, I'll be in Morristown for David Crockett. Travel to Morristown West. 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Westridge travels to Hardin Valley. Also elsewhere around the area, Happy Valley goes to Hampton in a battle of undefeated Carter County teams. Volunteer travels to Elizabethan. Science Hill welcomes in Bearden. Daniel Boone goes to Sevier County. Tennessee High welcomes in Cock County. It's the Chucky Doak at Unicoi County. South Green and North Green. Cherokee playing host to Granger. Seymour traveling to Greenville. Hancock County at Cloudland. Cosby on the road to Unaka. Ashe County, North Carolina visiting Johnson County. And Providence Academy playing West Green. High school scores last night in girls soccer. Daniel Boone shut out Dobbins Bennett 4-0. Tennessee High rolled past Westridge 8-0. It was University High over Volunteer 1-0. Greenville defeating Granger 9-0. And Providence Academy shutting out Elizabethan 5-0. In volleyball, Science Hill swept David Crockett. Westridge did the same to Daniel Boone. It was North Green sweeping Happy Valley. North South Green over West Green 3-1 in four sets. And Volunteer sweeping Claiborne in three sets as well. Westridge's boys golf team won the tournament at the Warriors Path Country Club yesterday. It was the Volunteer girls golf team winning the girls' side of the tournament. And ETSU's women's soccer team had their home winning streak snap last night as they fell to Appalachian State at home as they lost 2-0 there to the Mountaineers on Thursday evening. 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
1: Heading into hour number three on this Friday morning as we continue on the Morning Monster on 640 the BXSM, the Sports Monster. Jacob Townsend here with you. Gerald Sensabaugh, former ETSU Buck in North Carolina Tar Heel, going to join us at the bottom of the hour. Jacoby Criswell, former North Carolina Tar Heel and ETSU quarterback, will join us at the end of the hour as well, around 845 as we continue. Dave Clawson, a former Wake Forest head coach who has the call tomorrow on the ACC Network with Roxy Bernstein and Madison Hawk, will join us at 910 next hour. And Bill Curry, the former Georgia Tech, Alabama, and Kentucky head coach, who obviously coached at Georgia Tech, played at Georgia Tech, will join us at 9:30 next hour as we get set for Tennessee and Georgia Tech tomorrow night there in Atlanta as well. But as we start off hour number three, we're joined by the voice of the North Carolina Tar Heels. That is Jones Angel. Jones, thanks so much for the time this morning. Good morning. Hope you're doing well.
2: Jacob, I'm doing great. That's a great show, man. You got a good show lined up this morning, and you forget Gerald Sensabaugh played in the league for a long time. Yeah. I mean, he was with the Cowboys and Jaguars. He had a really good professional career and was a good player, of course, for Carolina. And Jacoby Criswell's just one of my favorite Tar Heels that has come through here over the last several years. Just a really first-class young guy, and fought through some difficult things both off the field and on the field, and really just did so with a terrific attitude, and is just a really good guy. So I'm sure both those will be great interviews, and looking forward to talking with you.
1: Thanks, man. Appreciate that. And yeah, Gerald, obviously from right here in this area, from Kingsport, people got a lot of obviously a lot of pride in the success that Gerald went on to have at not only in North Carolina but at the NFL level as well. And Jacoby, who came into a tough situation even last year at ETSU in the competition with Cade McNamara, always did with a great smile on his face and a good attitude, as you said, and a great personality as well there for Jacoby. So looking forward to that conversation as well. Let's talk about North Carolina here in 2026. Jones, obviously coming off the win over TCU there in Ireland in week zero. They get the week off there in between. It's kind of this sort of a weird, funky schedule early there for you all, because you've got the game against ETSU this weekend, then you got Clemson next week on the road, then another bye week, and then it's really full go, nine games in a row after that. So it's kind of a funky schedule. What has it been that Bill Belichick and his staff have been working on in the week off after the TCU win in Ireland there in week zero there for the Tar Heels?
2: Yeah, it's a good question, because I do think it's a unique setup for Carolina this year. I will say, Jacob, I think it was good for the Tar Heels to have last weekend off. It just is such a it is such an all-consuming trip to go out there to Ireland to play that game. And Carolina was not out there very long. You know, the Tar Heels left that Wednesday night before the game, flew overnight, got there. It was already, because of the time change, it was already, 9 or 10 in the morning on Thursday. And so, you know, obviously your body clock is pretty severely affected at that point. And they rested a very small amount, you know, had some team activities that day, had a public workout, those kind of things, had some events on Friday, including a pep rally, and then played on Saturday, and then 7 a.m. on Sunday, we're back on the bus and heading home. And so it was a pretty quick trip, but to have that big of a time change, I do think was just one that kind of can affect you for a while. So I do think last week's practices, so this is the one leading up to the bye week for Carolina, you know, I think they were maybe not as crisp as the Heels would have loved, and as they kind of worked their way back into their body clocks being more normal. So could they have played? Of course. But I do think for them it was probably advantageous. Bill Belichick has said they kind of treated that week almost as an extension of training camp in the way that they practiced and in some of the things that they were trying to get accomplished, some bigger picture type of things that they they tried to get work on. And then, of course, as they moved into the end of this past weekend and then through this week, have been more specifically focusing on ETSU. And so, yeah, I think for Carolina it was a good thing, and certainly all of it feels good when you're coming off a big win, and Carolina hopes to continue that momentum this weekend and beyond.
1: For you, what was Ireland like?
2: Yeah, Jacob, it was a great trip. It was fast, but yeah. What I will say is that they do a really nice job embracing the game over there. There were tons of Irish fans in the crowd that had no allegiance to Carolina, no allegiance to TCU. They were just excited about the game. They were excited about learning about a new sport. You know, you saw all these different jerseys, NFL jerseys and different college jerseys and jerseys that had nothing to do with anything

0: positive experience, in my opinion, for those two teams to head over there.
1: Jones Angel, voice of the North Carolina Tar Heels, joining us on the Morning Monster on the Steve Huff Plumbing, Heating, and Air phone line. Bobby Petrino comes in as the offensive coordinator here for year two, here for Bill Belichick. Obviously, everybody knows the story about Bobby throughout his coaching career of the last two-plus decades, once he really made a name for himself. There was an OC at Auburn, and then later as the head coach at Louisville, and then on and so forth. What has he brought to the offense with his style and the way he's trying to institute that style of the North Carolina offense here in 2026?
0: Yeah, it's been a dramatic change for the Tar Heels. Last year, you know, Carolina had a lot of things that it wanted to do better last year, but I think top of the list was on the offensive side. And, you know, Jacob, Carolina just couldn't move the ball. Just could not move the ball and could not score last year. And obviously, those are two pretty fundamental things you need to do to be successful in football. And so it was a frustrating season in a lot of ways, but I think particularly with how much the Tar Heels struggled on offense, that I think had, there were some personnel issues, but it was more than just personnel issues for the Tar Heels on that offensive side. And if you look at their stats, you know, you're looking at a team that was in the bottom 15 or so in the national rankings in almost every single offensive category. And I don't care how good your defense is, and Carolina had a solid defense. It wasn't outstanding, but it was solid a year ago. But when you just can't score, it's going to be hard to win at some point in time. So they needed an upgrade. They needed a shot of energy. They needed a change on that side of the ball. And Coach Petrino has come in and really provided that. And he's provided it with a lot of different things. With his scheme, obviously his experience. You know, you went through some of those stops. You know, he has been successful in so many different places, both as a head coach and as a coordinator, an offensive-minded head coach, and then an offensive coordinator. So he's seen a lot of different things. What I've been really impressed with, Jacob, is that Bobby Petrino didn't roll in here and go, look, you guys were no good offensively last year. This is how I run offense, and you're going to do it. That's not how he approached it. He approached it by, you know, taking the look of, well, what do I have here? You know, what do I have to work with? What are the pieces? What are the players? What are the, you know, who are my young guys who might be better later in the year? Who are the guys who are ready right now? You know, where are the strengths? And so I think he built that offense, or has built the way that he approaches these games offensively so far, with all of that in mind. And I think that's the mark of a good coach, is you see what you have and then you maximize what you have. And I think that's what Coach Petrino has done to this point. Now, you look at the numbers aren't going to blow you away. I mean, it was 322 yards. It was 15 points in Ireland. I do think there were some unique circumstances there, just with the early nature of the game, the conditions in the game. It was a really rainy game, and some other stuff. Carolina left some yards on the field. And, Jacob, I don't know any other way to say it other than it's hard to define, but you know it when you see it, and you just saw better offense from Carolina. You just saw it. You knew it was better. There are things that the Tar Heels can do better. They want to run the ball more efficiently and effectively than they did in the first game. Billy Edwards Jr., the quarterback, missed a throw or two that I think could have provided some big plays and then at least one touchdown in there. So there are definitely things to improve on. But you could just tell this was a better offensive attack, and it's one that Carolina hopes to continue.
1: Obviously, Bill Belichick in his second season, and I know obviously we all know there's all kinds of different stuff in conversation around this program over the last 2 years since he got there. But what have you noticed with him heading into the second season? Is that you could tell, at least on the field when I'm watching the game, is after watching them last year, watching the TCU game 2 weeks ago, I could start to see what I would call the Bill Belichick effect take place, where I think it gets a lot of credit for being a great defensive mind. I think he's the greatest game manager inside 60 minutes in football history, from when the kickoff happens to the end of the game, understanding how to steal a couple possessions, steal a couple plays, steal a couple points even there with what he was able to do in New England in the NFL. And you started to see that even a little bit, I thought, the way he handled some of the decisions in the TCU game last week. What have you noticed in year two as sort of his development now into the college game as the head coach there for the Tar Heels?
0: Yeah, I think it's two things. And one is very similar to what you said, Jacob, is on the field, I think you can see the difference that his presence and his leadership is starting to make. And you see it in the guys naturally that have been here now for 2 years. You're really starting to see some of those players grow, mature, whether it's physically grow and mature, or just in the way that they play the game grow and mature. And I think I really highlight on the defensive side, because Carolina has some good players that are now in their second year on the defensive side that I think you see that growth, whether it's Xavier Lewis, who had a great game.

0: game against TCU, where he had four tackles for loss and or four and a half tackles for loss and two sacks in the game. You have a guy like Melkart Abujaude, who had a great year last year. He led the ACC in sacks, and yet his game, he has talked about how his game is refined and more technical, and he's in better shape and feels like he can play more consistently. And you know, you see a Greg Smith in the secondary who started coming on really strong at the end of last year and has now become a full-time starter and player for Carolina, and you can see his growth in the second year. So that's number one, is you can see that growth from the guys just as football players, but both physically and in the way they play the game. And then secondly, and this is totally my opinion, Jacob, Bill Belichick has never said these words to me. It's just my opinion. It just feels to me like he's more comfortable in what he's being asked to do. And by that, I mean, obviously he knows how to coach football, but it is a different, the role is different in college in some ways than it is in professional football. They're just different things a college football coach needs to do, is asked to do, that is different than in the pros. And so I think Bill Belichick and a lot of the guys around him are understanding that because they've lived it now. They've gone through a season. They understand it. They've seen it. They know what some of those demands are. They know what some of those requirements are that you just can't know if you don't do it. Even for Bill Belichick, the guy with all the Super Bowl rings, even for him, you know, sometimes it takes a little time to just get a feel for the landscape and get a better understanding of what it is that you need to do to be successful in it. That doesn't guarantee Carolina's going 12-0 this season. Doesn't guarantee they're beating ETSU this weekend. But I do think it you can see that he is a little more at ease in what his role is and is really enjoying trying to get this team heading in a better direction than it was a season ago.
1: 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Jones, thanks so much for the time. Appreciate you talking to us this morning here as we get set for this ETSU North Carolina game tomorrow. And I certainly appreciate you joining us here on the Morning Monster.
0: Oh, Jacob, enjoy the rest of your great show this morning. I know nobody's changing the dial with everything you got coming up, so thanks for having me on, and looking forward to talking with you again soon.
1: Thanks, man. Appreciate you. Jones Angel, joining us here on the Morning Monster on 640 WXSM, the Sports Monster. 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Gerald Sensabaugh with us next. Jacoby Crizzle later on this hour as well. But right now, as we go to break, let's go into our first chance this morning for you to win some Bristol Motor Speedway tickets. Today's the last day. Monday's the grand prize drawing. So today's your last chance to win some Bristol Motor Speedway tickets. If you're the caller number 7 right now, it's a 423-477-1064, 423-477-1064. You can win a 4-pack of tickets to Thursday night's doubleheader, as well as a 4-pack of tickets to the Food City 300, and then be entered into our grand prize drawing for Monday morning as well. Be caller number 7 right now as we go to break on the Morning Monster on 640 WXSM.
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14: Weather-wise, we're staying very summer-like out there today on this Friday. Certainly a few showers and thundershowers favoring southwest Virginia and eastern and southeastern Kentucky. This morning, we'll see a few additional rain showers popping up in those similar areas later this afternoon. Otherwise, hot and humid in the Tri-Cities, about 89. Rain becomes more likely on Saturday. From Storm Team Low Weather, I'm meteorologist Jeremy Eisenhoff.
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1: 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As we continue on the Morning Monster on 640 WXSM, Jacob Townsend here with you on this Friday morning. We obviously just got done talking with the voice of the North Carolina Tar Heels, Jones Angels. We get set for that ETSU North Carolina game tomorrow. Coming up, we're going to talk to Jacoby Criswell, the former ETSU and North Carolina quarterback, and Dave Clawson. He's on the call tomorrow for the ACC Network there for ETSU and North Carolina in Chapel Hill. But there's been a number of players who've played at both schools. We bring up Jacoby, Scott Brummett, Elijah Huzzy. They got a player right now at ETSU, Yasir Smith, who was at North Carolina last year. But maybe the most notable one is Gerald Sensabaugh, the Kingsport native, who obviously started off his college career at ETSU, then went to North Carolina after ETSU stopped the football program and went on to become an NFL player there for the Dallas Cowboys as well after his time in Chapel Hill. And Gerald now joining us here on the Morning Monster. Gerald, thanks so much for the time this morning. Good morning. Hope you're doing well.
16: I'm doing good. Thanks for having me on the show.
1: Let's go back in time to that time where you're at ETSU. You're playing there for your first 3 years of college, and then they announced that they're going to shut down the football program following the 2003 season. What was that time like for you as a guy there playing in your college career, but knowing you were going to still have eligibility left, but needing to figure out what was next for you in your college football career?
16: It was a very tough time. But the good thing about it is we got to transfer without having to sit out. Before that time, I had already, I was already making all conference, might have been making honorable mention there. And I actually, I was considering at one point in time transferring before, and I went down to two schools. It was Tennessee and Michigan. And things didn't work out with my credits at the time. And I wasn't able to leave the year right when they announced it. But you know, I was able to stay, played that season, did pretty good. And then North Carolina was one of the schools that was a school I pretty much chose to go to, you know. But, yeah, that was a really tough time, just having to deal with all that. It felt like it was in high school recruiting all over again.
1: We've heard a lot of people talk about that 2003 season there for ETSU, looking back at it now, you know, two-plus decades later. As a player, as you find out that before the season starts, this is going to be it, and you're going to have to figure out something else after the season, what was it like, though, going through that season there, playing for Coach Hamilton at ETSU and knowing that this was it, not only for you at ETSU, but for the program in general?
16: I mean, it was a fun year. You know, we had a great time playing that year, and I think the team got really close. And then I remember that when that last game hit, I think it all hit us all by surprise. It was something that we really – it's hard to say. I mean, it was almost like we didn't expect it emotionally. And it was just so many – I remember a bunch of our teammates were just crying. You know, it all hit us at one time that this was our last game, the coaching staff, you know. We had a really close-knit team, and we had accomplished a lot, you know. Like, we never made any championships or anything, but we've won some big games over that time span with that team. And I just remember just the last days, the last game, it was just real emotional out there. And, you know, a lot of us were able to go on to different places, but a lot of us weren't able to find another, you know, another school to go to. So, yeah, I mean, it was really difficult, to be honest with you.
1: You brought up, obviously, landing there at North Carolina a moment ago. Why was North Carolina the next spot for you in your college football career?
16: One of the biggest things was what I really liked about North Carolina is that it was close to home, and I really loved their schedule. And that time at their schedule, we were playing against the number one quarterback in college football at that time. He was the number one draft pick. We got to play against Alex Smith. So Utah was on the schedule at Utah that year. You know, we got to play against Miami. You know, Miami was ranked number two, number three that year. I always wanted to play for some odd reason. I had a couple friends that I went to school with, and I always wanted to play at Florida State. Yeah. And it was pretty cool to be able to play at Doak Stadium. We got blasted that year, but it was some pretty cool games on the schedule that gave me an opportunity to show what I could do for the next level, and at the same time kind of fulfill some childhood dreams that I always wanted to. I used to hate Florida State. Mm. And it was one of my friends used to always talk about Florida State all the time. But, you know, just being with that chant, you know, the FSU chant, it's the same chant that we had in high school at Kingsport Dobbins Bennett. And it was just a pretty cool experience.
1: Gerald Sensabaugh joining us here on the Morning Monster and 640, the BXSM, the Sports Monster, right here on the Steve Huff Plumbing, Heating, and Air phone line. As you were going through that process of transferring, were there some people sort of advising you? You bring up, obviously, what was mattering to you. Obviously, the fact that North Carolina was close, the fact that, obviously, you liked their schedule that they had there in 2004. Were there others that were advising you through that process of you trying to find that next home for you in college football there for 2004?
16: A little bit, you know, like my ETSU coaches were. And one of the biggest things was, you know, like we the head coach was John Bunting. He had some NFL experience. He had a lot of NFL connections. They pretty much told me I'd come in, I'd be the starter right away. I mean, I had pretty much every school had said that, but just the fact that, you know, I was going to be a starter right away for the most part, and it was really close to home. I had some family issues going on to where I didn't want to be too far. And it felt like the perfect fit. And I had always liked the Carolina blue. I had always liked that color, just the Tar Heel blue. And it just worked out. It was just a great fit.
1: Obviously, you go back during that time there. You were not the only player going from ETSU there to North Carolina. Scott Brummett, your teammate, did the same thing. Now, Scott ended up changing positions, right, once he got to North Carolina there from his time at ETSU, going from Johnson City to Chapel Hill. Were there ever any conversations there during that process of that the two of you were going to the school, going to the same school for the same reason, the fact that, obviously, your time at ETSU came to an end with the program ended, and obviously having a chance to go transfer to North Carolina?
16: Yeah, it was cool. Like we were pretty close. You know, we were on that defense together all those years. And you know, he was actually a linebacker at the time. And he was really good, like a linebacker / DN. I mean, he was a great player for us, all conference type player for sure. And I remember we get there. They fly us on this private jet, and you know they wanted me and Scott, and we were just amazed by the treatment that they gave us when we went to North Carolina. And I remember looking at him, and he looked at me, and I was like, "Are you gonna sign with them?" And I was like, "Yeah, I think we should do it, man. This place is awesome." But it was just a great experience. Like I said, it was my first time on a private jet. The coaching staff, it was the head coach and the defensive coordinator flew out on the visit that we had. They flew out to get us in Johnson City. It was just a great experience, and they just showed us nothing but love. We can tell that we were priorities. We were going to get to play. You know, it was a pretty fairly young Carolina Tar Heel team. And, you know, they wanted our veteran leadership, our experience, and it just turned out to be just a great fit for the both of us.
1: You obviously talked about the way the coaches in North Carolina wanted you guys, or if the head coaches and the defensive coordinator as well. Did you ever, though, sense some doubt from your teammates, the fact that you guys were coming from Division I AA? These were guys that were obviously recruited by North Carolina there in the ACC. Did you ever sense any doubt from your other teammates, the fact of the level that you all were coming from? But obviously they figured out that you guys were really good players with the way you all performed during your time there in Chapel Hill.
16: Oh, yeah, we did it for sure. You know, I remember we were doing the testing and the vertical jump testing, and you know I had a big vertical leap, yeah. You know, and somebody had asked me, they was like, yeah, what's your vertical? I was like, right before we were doing the test, and I was like, man, I should probably get at least 43-44 inches. They was like, yeah, right, that's the ETSU vertical, not here, you know. And I was like, dang, man, I'll just, you know, this is before we start doing like getting on the field. And then like I remember the first day we go to drill work, you know, they call the first day, like first team defense, go up there. And I was kind of shy. I didn't want to just impose on the program. But some guys went out there and they was like, no, since you were at the ones, go with the ones, you were at the ones. And everybody looked at me like, what? But, you know, obviously I went out there and made some plays. And they ended up, what was crazy, they ended up voting me like the defensive team captain. It was a great experience. You know, it was a little bit of doubt from some of my teammates, but you know, I quickly proved that, you know, I was worthy of playing at that level.
1: It obviously ended up all working out for you. You ended up becoming the 5th round draft pick there, having a successful NFL career. Do you ever look back and go, though, to the point of where you brought up the fact that you thought about transferring earlier in your college career to Tennessee or Michigan and didn't quite work out, the credits and a couple other things there at that time? Do you ever look back and think about what your football career could have ended up being like, a little bit different, if ETSU's football program wasn't ended after 2003, and if your career actually finished out at ETSU in 2004?
16: I had already had word, not that I was talking to agents or anything, but, you know, the word spreads around a little bit. I had word that I was going to be like a priority free agent, you know, so even like there weren't many people getting drafted out of ETSU, but a lot of us were able to, you know, go on and at least get into training camp, like Cecil Moore, Tony Tiller, you know, there was a couple guys that were able to, you know, get into camp and at least, you know, get that opportunity. So I knew I would have that opportunity. More so what I believe the jump to North Carolina did was give me just a lot better film against better competition, to where I could get a real honest evaluation. And, you know, it obviously improved my draft stock a little bit.
1: Obviously, Gerald Sinsball joining us on the Morning Monster on 640 the BXSM. You have a son that's going through the recruitment process right now as he's going through his high school football career. You brought up the things that really mattered to you when you were looking at North Carolina, and you brought up obviously the schedule and that sort of stuff. That's the way a lot of guys used to think about in the recruitment process. Have you now, from the other perspective on the fatherly side, found out what kind of matters now in the recruitment process 2 decades later that's a little bit different compared to your time where that was coming out of high school, or at that point when you were going transferring out of ETSU after 2003?
16: Yeah, it's a lot of factors. You know, like I have 3 kids. Crazy. One, my oldest one plays at NC State.
1: Yeah.
16: So I'm having to wear this red. And then my middle son, Isaiah, plays at Northern. Yeah, I have to wear this red. I'm actually going to fly out there tomorrow to watch their game. I mean, fly out there today. Actually, I got to get out there today to go watch their game. But my middle son plays at Northern Arizona University. Yeah. And then my youngest son, Jackson at Ainsworth, he committed to Lindenwood in Missouri. Yeah. The biggest thing nowadays about recruiting is just more so like like the NIL is a big deal, you know, like they're offering these kids a lot of money out of high school. They're getting paid now. You know, a lot of the kids, they want to go to the bigger conferences. A lot of them still want to go to the bigger conferences, but there's just a big difference in the amount of pay as far as the level of the program, you know, as far as, you know, the top 25 teams, the big blue blood programs, and then you go down to the mid-tier teams that are in the Power Four, but they're not the top level, the top Power Four, as opposed to, like, you know, the G6 or G5 teams, you know, and going so on down to FCS level. It's like a big, you know, I think money plays a big factor in recruiting these days. I mean, we see it all over. It was kind of what was expected. It's a big change, but I think that's one of the biggest recruiting factors.
1: Gerald Sensabaugh joining us
16: nowadays.
1: And obviously, you bring up the fact of having a son there at North Carolina State. You have other kids, obviously, one in Northern Arizona. You bring up, obviously, the son that you have at Innsworth that's going to go play at Lindenwood. But with ETSU and North Carolina playing this coming weekend here tomorrow on Saturday there in Chapel Hill, do you have a rooting interest with the fact that you played at both schools? Obviously, I know, obviously, your son's playing one of the biggest rivals that North Carolina has now there at NC State over in Raleigh there for Coach Doran and the Wolfpack. But do you have a rooting interest going into the game tomorrow there between the Buccaneers and the Tar Heels?
16: No, I don't have a rooting interest. You know, I really appreciate both those programs. I love both those programs. You know, they did a lot for my career. And this is actually like the second time I believe they've matched up since they've had football. I think this is the second time. I remember a few years back. It was quite a few years back. They played around the time when ETSU brought their program back. They played again. I believe this will be the second time they've played since, and, you know, of course, North Carolina beat the crap out of them. But we'll see what happens this year. I don't know. Hopefully it's a close game. It's a good game. But, you know, I try to root for both teams for sure.
1: Gerald Sensabaugh joining us here in the Morning Monster and 640 the BXSM, the Sports Monster, 101.5 to WQTHD2 as well. Gerald, thanks so much for the time this morning. It's great to talk to you. Certainly wish you and the family the best moving forward, and thanks for joining us this morning.
16: Yes, sir. Thanks for having me.
1: Thank you so much, Gerald. Gerald Sensabaugh joining us here on the Morning Monster on 640 WXSM, the Sports Monster, 101.5 WQTHD2 as well on the Steve Huff Plumbing, Heating, and Air phone line. 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
1: 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Jacob Townsend with you. Obviously, we've been spending a lot of time this entire week, but certainly this morning, getting you set for ETSU's road trip to Chapel Hill tomorrow morning to take on North Carolina. Just earlier this hour, we spoke to the voice of the North Carolina Tar Heels, Jones Angel, as well as former ETSU Buck and North Carolina Tar Heel, Gerald Sensabaugh. He's one of a few guys who can say that there for ETSU's former football players, as well as also former Tar Heels, as well as he played for both schools. Another guy who can say that is someone who's very, very recent Buccaneer and Tar Heel. That is Jacoby Criswell, who was one of ETSU's quarterbacks last season in 2025 after spending a good portion of the early part of his career at North Carolina. Jacoby now joining us here on the Morning Monster on the Steve Huff Plumbing, Heating, and Air phone line. Jacoby, thanks so much for the time this morning. Hope you're doing well. Good morning.
19: Good morning. Yeah, it's my pleasure. Bucks have a big one this weekend, and it's one of those games to where, as a player, you wish you got an extra year just so you can play in it.
1: Well, obviously, we could certainly talk about you trying to get the extra year, which we might get to here in just a few moments, because I know that was certainly a major storyline for you heading into the spring and for ETSU as well going through spring practice. But let's go back a little bit there for you. As obviously, you began your career there in North Carolina. You then left and went back home to Arkansas, came back to North Carolina, and then obviously wrapped up your college career at ETSU last year. Talk to us, go back to sort of the decision-making of you're leaving North Carolina, Mac Brown's let go as the head coach, Chip Lindsey, your offensive coordinator's on the move, as well as bringing the new coaching staff there of Bill Belichick. You're looking for a place to go play for what you thought was going to be your final year of college football at the time. Why was ETSU in 2025, under what was then a first-year head coach in Will Healy, the right spot for you?
19: I'd say, honestly, I love Coach Brown to death, Coach Mac Brown, and he was one of those guys to where, obviously, I spent some time at Arkansas, came back to UNC, and he knows how much I love football. He knows, obviously, the year that we had is what we all didn't think we were going to have, if we're being honest. We just had so much happen during the year. And so during that process, he was like, I believe you should leave. And so it ended up happening that way. And he was like, I have a young coach who would love to have you. And he was like, it's probably a lower school, but you've been at two major big programs. So just go back somewhere where you can just enjoy football, fall back in love with the game. And ETSU was it. And honestly, that's pretty much what happened. And I fell in love with the game all over again. That coaching staff, one of a kind, and the guys there, that's what it was all about. And I completely loved every single bit of it, and I don't regret it.
1: I know Mac Brown obviously had a relationship there with Will Healy before that. What had he told you about Will Healy compared to what you ended up finding out about Will Healy? Was it all true?
19: Yes, sir, it was all true. I got on the phone with Coach Brown after I made the decision to enter a transfer portal, and he was like, he's a young guy. He was like, he stands for everything I stand for. He was like, you came back the second time because obviously you love the program, but you love the way I coach. And I said, yes, sir. He was like, he's a God-driven person, which you love, and he's a competitor. And I think y'all could do some really good things. And that was pretty much it for me.
1: Obviously, you bring it up there. You went back to North Carolina a second time. What was it about Mac Brown and that program that sort of drug you back to Chapel Hill? Again, you started there, ended up going back home to Arkansas. I know there was obviously a lot of other factors into that decision there to go back to the Razorbacks and back to your home state. But what was it about going back in the portal and finding North Carolina a second time that sort of drug you back to that program there with Mac Brown and the Tar Heels earlier in your college football career?
19: Honestly, I just love that place. I love North Carolina. I mean, I advise everyone to go there that has the opportunity to, and that's just how I see Chapel Hill and Coach Brown, the players. A lot of my guys were still there, and it was one of those decisions to where they were like, are you ready? Are you ready to come back? Do you feel better about everything, and are you ready to just compete? He was like, we have two guys, but if you want to come back, we'll take you, and the guys would love you for that. And it was probably a month to where I had to get settled, get that trust back from teammates, because, you know, after you leave and then you turn back, there's a couple guys there. It's like, oh, he left us the first time. But me, my personality, and as a player, I stood up and I told him, like, things happen, I understand. And you kind of think the grass is greener somewhere else, and then you realize it's not. And I was a big advocate for guys when it came to that window of the transfer portal during that time after the spring, to really talking to guys like, okay, yes, you think it's probably better somewhere else, but I guarantee you what you're getting here at Chapel Hill with Coach Mac Brown, you're not getting that anywhere else.
1: Jacoby Criswell joining us here on the Morning Monster and 640, the BXSM, the Sports Monster, and the Steve Huff Plumbing, Heating, and Air phone line. Obviously, looking back at last year in 2025 at ETSU, you make the decision to commit to ETSU while Cade McNamara, the former Michigan and Iowa quarterback, had already committed. He'd committed actually on the day, if memory serves me, you were visiting ETSU when it was made public that he was committing to ETSU on that Saturday morning. You were actually visiting Johnson City at that time. And yet you still chose to come in there knowing that, hey, this is going to be a competition. You're going to be going up against a guy who also has multiple Power 5 schools in his recent memory on his resume as well. And I remember watching you in the spring during that spring practice in 2025 and seeing, okay, there is a little bit of a difference here. He's a little bit behind where Cade was. And then in the fall, everything was different. Through fall camp, I thought you were the best quarterback ETSU had on the roster every time I watched you in practice or in a scrimmage. What was it during that time that sort of flipped for you coming out of spring practice and heading into the fall when, again, you could have went into that spring portal and found another new home one more time there in the spring of 2025?
19: Well, since we're talking about that, I will be honest, there were some schools that were out there reaching out during that spring.
1: Okay.
19: And I've had Coach Healy as an advocate to where, obviously, as a quarterback and as a head coach, you want that transparency to where, like, okay, you want him to know as well. And for me, I told him, I was like, hey, there's some schools out here. I understand I'm not playing my best ball. And he was like, just be where your feet are. And that was my mindset towards that spring game. He told me, just be where my feet are. And after that, I just ran with it. And I was like, okay, I'm not talking to any more schools because that's kind of a negative right now. I'm here for a reason. I chose this place for a reason. I chose to be coached by Coach Healy for a reason. So for me, it was like, okay, just give him my all and then give my team my all and let everything else play out. And I really think that's where the whole thing flipped. And it was like, okay, I want to play here. I want to be here. And that's where my best ball came.
1: And you obviously had two guys that were also on that roster there with you during spring practice who were guys that were holdovers from the previous coaching staff who did go in the portal there, and Jalen King obviously going to Florida State, and then obviously Baylor Hayes going and following Trey Lamb to Tulsa as well. So you obviously weren't alone in the fact that there was other sort of schools certainly getting into that quarterback competition, sort of throwing their sort of two cents in when there was a lot of QBs in that QB room during that spring camp there in 2025 in Johnson City.
19: Yes, sir. Baylor Hayes, I've known him for a very long time, since I was a freshman in college. And for him, I kind of told him, like, if I kind of feel bad for him knowing that there's two other QBs who are basically the main guys. Mm-hmm. And I was like, at this point, just do what's best for you. I was like, you're young, go play some ball, go somewhere where you can play. And he found a home in Tulsa. Jalen King, another guy, super athletic, super talented. Now I believe he's at Mercer.
1: Yep.
19: And I hope he thrives there. And so, yeah, I mean, it was a good group. That was one of the better groups that I had in the QB room, to where it came to where, like, we knew it was a competition, but at the end of the day, you can't be toxic in a QB room, because that's where everything falls down. And we're all still boys to this day. We have a group chat and we talk throughout probably once every 2 to 3 weeks. And so, yeah, it's just one of those QB rooms where you'll remember for the rest of your life.
1: And it could have easily gotten toxic as you moved into the fall, where you and Cade were splitting snaps there during game action. Now, injuries for both of you ended up changing sort of the trajectory of that season with the way the quarterback position was going to be handled. But early on in the year, I really thought you and Cade both, at least publicly, handled it very well with that whole entire situation, where you both signed up for coming in and competing, and that competition continued all the way through this season with you two going into September last year, to where I really thought both of you were giving ETSU the best chances to win, and you both brought a little bit of something different to the table. What was it like going through that there through the first few weeks before injuries obviously changed the season in 2025, where you and Cade were both playing quarterback for a good portion of each game there in the early portion of the season?
19: Yes, sir. I think it really came down to, we were just two mature guys who wanted to win. We both knew we were going to play. And so our main thing was, okay, we have to win. And that was our mindset going through everything. Like, regardless of the QB change or when it was going to happen in the game, we were very mature enough to know at the end of the day, this isn't about us. This is about the team. And we knew whoever had the hot hand was going to play majority of the game. And that's where the competitive still came in, because it was like, you have two quarterbacks going in, but they both want to do the very best, because that hot hand may be them. Coach Healy may say, okay, we want to play him for the rest of the game. And it was completely different. I'm not a big advocate for two QB system. It was a little bit shocking for me for a little bit.
1: Yeah.
19: But I think it worked out the way it needed to work out. Obviously, the injuries happened, and you had Cade play a few games by himself. I played a few games by myself, and then we both came out, and it became Jackson Bird and Cade's little brother, Jake McNamara. And so it just kind of worked out the way it needed to work out.
1: Jacoby Criswell joins us here on the Morning Monster on 640 WXSM, the Sports Monster, on the Steve Huff Plumbing, Heating, and Air phone line. Before we let you go, Jacoby, obviously throughout the spring, there was the question mark surrounding your situation of, would you be able to get the extra year? You were not granted the waiver by the NCAA on multiple occasions during the spring semester. Then there was the question of, were you going to fight for an injunction? I know that was certainly a possibility there for you at one time before you made the decision to move on and take your chance at the Canadian Football League. While all that was going on, every time I spoke to Will Healy, he kept saying, it's all able to work because Jacoby's just the kind of person where it's easy to deal with. He doesn't make it a big deal. He's not making it a big deal as him around the team or anything like that. He wasn't making it about himself. How tough of it was it, though, for you through that? I know I spoke to you a couple times down on the field at spring scrimmages and spring game as well. How tough was it for you going through that, knowing, hey, you wanted another chance at college football another year, but yet you knew that the possibility maybe were getting slimmer and slimmer as the weeks went on throughout spring camp?
19: It was tough for me. I battled it with my mind every single day just because the opportunity of, okay, if I can't get an extra year and I missed the window for the combine for me to prepare the way I wanted to prepare for that. And it's either I had to be in or I had to be out. And honestly, a lot of people will kind of tell you when it comes to football, I'm a little risk taker. And so I wanted to be at ETSU. And I was like, obviously my dream is to play the next level. And in my mind, I was like, I'm good enough to do it either this year, if not this year, continue to work my butt off, and then go back next year. And I got the opportunity to play in the CFL, and I loved it. It was a great experience. But my whole mindset during that, it was kind of thrown off because it kind of got into spring practice a little bit as well, to where, like, I was practicing, and it was hard because it was like, okay, it's either I'm going to get this year, and I'm doing this all for a reason, but if I don't get this year, what am I doing it for? And I had to come to the conclusion with, okay, if I don't get this extra year, at least I'm still being productive. I'm being a leader to where one of the QBs who will take over that job, they can see how of a leader I was and step into that role.
1: And you got to be around, obviously, all these guys were battling for that job, Mason, Jaden, Jake as well. Obviously, you've been around Fort Jackson as well. What were you seeing out of those young guys as they were sort of battling for that job while you were also still there through spring camp? As we now obviously know, Mason ended up winning the job into fall camp.
19: Yes, sir. I'd say I'll start out with two guys I'm really familiar with, Jake and Jackson. But those two are just gamers. They'll show you flashes in practice, but when they're in games, that's where they're just gamers. And for Mason's a young guy, but the way I've seen him throw a football, I'm like, okay, he can be really, really good. And I've actually had talks with Coach Healy about it before. I was like, yeah, I like this guy. And Jaden, he got in that role to where he kind of similar to me, honestly, to where it was like the spring didn't honestly go the way he wanted, just because obviously you're fighting with competition, things of that nature. But I mean, I give him the same advice: just be where your feet are, just play football. You played this game for a very long time. Super talented. He didn't go to Michigan for no reason, and so I mean that group was just super talented, and I think they can win with any quarterback in that QB room. And so that's what you want in the QB room, having the faith of like, okay, I can play this guy and still come out with the win.
1: Jacoby Criswell joining us here on the Morning Monster on 640 the BXSM, the Sports Monster on the Steve Huff Plumbing, Heating, and Air phone line. Jacoby, thanks for the time this morning. It was great to talk to you. Hey, you got a rooting interest come Saturday afternoon there in Chapel Hill between, obviously, ETSU and North Carolina. I know, obviously, North Carolina looks a little bit different right now football-wise than the program you were around there for so many years around Mac and them. But ETSU as well going in, you got a rooting interest come tomorrow there between the Bucks and the Tar Heels?
19: You know what? I root for both. You know, I wish sometimes football can come to a tie with this decision. So I got a score prediction for you: 35-35.
1: Okay. All right. Maybe some lightning will strike and they just never restart the game. Who knows? Is how it sort of plays out there. Hey, Jacoby, thanks for the time, man. Certainly wish you the best moving forward, and thanks for joining us this morning.
19: Yes, sir. Thank you, and it's my pleasure.
1: Thanks so much. Jacoby Criswell joining us here on the Morning Monster on 640, the BXSM, the Sports Monster, on the Steve Huff Plumbing, Heating, and Air phone line. Call them for all your plumbing, heating, and cooling needs at 423-289-8361, or go to callstevehuff.com. 3 hours down, one more to go on the Morning Monster. Coming up next, Dave Clausen. He's got the call tomorrow on the ACC Network for ETSU in North Carolina, and he coached Will Healy at Richmond. We're going to talk to him about all that there coming up. Bill Kerr in the final hour as well. A lot to get to on a Friday on the Morning Monster on 640, the BXSM, the Sports Monster. Monster.
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14: Few scattered showers and thundershowers here for your Friday afternoon, mainly across southwest Virginia and eastern and southeastern Kentucky. Not necessarily a lot of rain in the Tri-Cities, and that allows those temperatures to get close to 90 here this afternoon. 66 tonight. Those showers will be around in the morning, becoming more widespread Saturday afternoon, so a good chance of rain tomorrow, and back to some isolated showers and storms on Sunday. From Storm Team Low Weather, I'm meteorologist Jeremy Eisenhoff.
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1: 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I'm Jacob Towns on 640 WXSM, the sports monster, 101.5 WQUT HD2 as well. NFL score from Thursday night in Australia. The 49ers rout the Rams 27-7 as San Francisco rolls past Los Angeles in Melbourne. It was 27-7, and the 49ers get the win in that NFC West showdown. MLB score from Thursday was the Braves finally getting the win over the Rays after they lost the first two games of the series. 3-1 Atlanta gets the win over Tampa in Atlanta. Lane Thomas for the Braves is headed to the 15-day IL after hurting himself in the batting cage before the game on Thursday against Tampa Bay. According to manager Walt Weiss, it's an intercostal injury there for Lane. No sanctions are coming to LSU right now after the SEC meeting on Thursday there with the presidents. In the statement the SEC released, they said the presidents and chancellors of the Southeastern Conference met Thursday by video conference to discuss recent matters involving conference expectations and responsibilities. Those discussions will continue as the conference and its member universities work toward an appropriate resolution. Seahawks quarterback Sam Darnold exited after five plays and one drive on Wednesday night of the opening game of the NFL season there for the defending Super Bowl champions. He's expected to miss this upcoming game as well in week two there for Seattle, but they received really, really good news that, according to head coach Mike McDonald on Thursday, that it's not going to be a serious hip injury there for the 29-year-old after an MRI on his right hip on Thursday morning. He's expected to miss at least week two, maybe be back for week number three. Patriots wide receiver A.J. Brown, who also exited the game early on Wednesday night, is expected to miss at least 4 weeks there for New England for their new wide receiver after a high ankle sprain in the loss to Seattle. That's your Monster Sports Update on a Friday morning. I'm Jacob Townsend on 640 the BXSM, the Sports Monster.
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1: Hey, into the final hour of a Friday here on the Morning Monster and 640 the BXSM, the Sports Monster, 101.5 WQTHD2, as well as we continue here on this Friday morning. Jacob Townsend here with you. We got Bill Curry going to join us at the bottom of the hour at 9:30. The former Georgia Tech, Alabama, Kentucky head coach, obviously getting set for Georgia Tech in Tennessee tomorrow night there. He obviously played in that rivalry. He's a player at Georgia Tech. He played for Bobby Dodd, who obviously played at Tennessee and is the Kingsport native, and then obviously coached in that rivalry as well there for the Yellow Jackets. We'll also talk about the 25th anniversary of 9/11 there for Bills. He's got a great story about that there coming up there in the final half hour of the show later on as we continue here on this Friday morning. But obviously we spent a lot of time this morning and this week getting set for ETSU's road trip to North Carolina tomorrow as Will Healy and the Bucks get set to take on Bill Belichick and the Tar Heels. Tomorrow's game is on the ACC network, and on the call tomorrow is Roxy Bernstein as the play-by-play announcer, Madison Hawk as the sideline reporter, and the analyst is Dave Clawson, the former Wake Forest head coach, along with being a head coach at Bowling Green and Richmond as well. And while he was the head coach at Richmond, he also coached a man named Will Healy during that time there as a head coach of the Spiders. And Dave Clawson is now joining us here in the Morning Monster on the Steve Huff Plumbing, Heating, and Air phone line. Coach, thanks so much for the time this morning. Good morning. Hope you're doing well.
2: Good morning to you, and thanks for having me on. And what an honor it is to be on a show with Bill Curry later. What a great human being and great representative of college football.
1: Certainly is, and I'm looking forward to that conversation coming up there later on this hour. Let's start there with Will Healy for a moment there with you, Coach. I want to get to ETSU North Carolina and everything else there in a moment, but Will was obviously very happy to say at his press conference earlier this week that you were going to be broadcasting the game, that he had spoke to you a couple of weeks prior. What was Will Healy like at around 18, 19 years old when you bring him into Richmond as your one of your backup quarterbacks there on the roster there for the Spiders? What was a young Will Healy like? Was he an energizer bunny like he is still now 20 years later?
2: Absolutely. He has not changed at all. First got to Richmond, and we had a coach on our staff, Marcus Satterfield,
1: yeah,
2: who was a GA at Tennessee, and he had Will in camp, and then Will went to Air Force Prep. And made a decision that he didn't want to go to the academy. So he was one of our very, very first recruits. And, you know, what you get with Will now is what we had then. Extremely personable, very smart. Like he thought like a coach back then. His football IQ was very high as an 18-year-old. And Will was a great teammate, a really good leader. You know, never quite became the starter for us. And I think that kind of led to his coaching career. I think a lot of times the guys that are backup quarterbacks make the best coaches because their mind is constantly in the game thinking, okay, what would I do? And, you know, I always thought he'd become the mayor of Chattanooga. I didn't realize that he even wanted to coach. But he's had a great career, and I'm sure he'll do great things at East Tennessee State.
1: Yeah, it's a great story of Marcus Satterfield, an ETSU alum himself, there being involved in that there with him there at that point. You bring up, obviously, maybe not ever expecting the coaching part of that there with Will. As he got into coaching and you start to see him start his head coaching career, obviously there at Austin Peay, taking over what was a really tough program at that time, and then later Charlotte, and now here at ETSU. What has impressed you the most about how Will has sort of adapted himself as he's gotten older into becoming a head coach at a couple of different spots across his college football coaching career?
2: Well, it just really his stick-to-itiveness. I mean, Will started out working for a good friend of mine, Russ Huseman, and then Russ took him to Chattanooga. And, you know, Russ would share with me what a great recruiter he was. And then Will had a chance to be a head coach early at Austin Peay and did a great job turning around that program, you know, after not winning any games his first year. Some jobs are harder than others.
1: Yeah.
2: And some jobs, winning 7 games is like winning 10 games somewhere else. And that caught the eye of Charlotte and, you know, had success right away. But Charlotte's a hard job. Yeah. You know, nobody has really ever won at Charlotte. And that started with, you know, Brad Lambert, who's an excellent football coach, and then Will, who's a good football coach, and Biff Poggi, who's had success at other places, and now Tim Alban, who I think is a really good football coach. And, you know, sometimes good coaches just end up in tough situations. And I think that gave him a chance to reset. Then he worked with Gus Malzahn at UCF and then spent a year at Georgia State. But once you're a head coach, it's hard to not be the head coach. And it was great to see Will, you know, get into the big chair or hold the big whistle again. And I'm sure he's going to do a great job at East Tennessee State.
1: You bring up that after being a head coach, it's tough not to be a head coach again. You made a decision similar to that there earlier on in your career at Richmond when you left to become the offensive coordinator for Philip Fulmer at Tennessee. And obviously, we all know the year didn't quite work out to where anybody expected there in 2008 there in Knoxville. And then you immediately got back into becoming a head coach again at Bowling Green. And then obviously that ended up leading you to become the head coach at Wake Forest. As you look back at that 1 year in Knoxville, how difficult was that for you? One, with obviously the lack of success that was happening there on the field, but also the fact of you'd been a head coach for nearly a decade at that point at Fordham and at Richmond, and you probably, I'm sure at some point, were getting that itch back to going, okay, this is a great experience. It's great to be in the SEC, all that stuff, but you'd love to be the head coach again.
2: Listen, I'm nothing but grateful for my experience in Tennessee. You know, it didn't work out the way that I wanted to or anybody wanted to, but, you know, I have nothing but great respect for Phil Fulmer. I got to work for a Hall of Fame coach. To be in a home visit with Coach Fulmer was a great learning experience for me. I mean, he just had such a great way about himself with parents and with players. And, you know, just a lot of things that year didn't go right. I think a bunch of people worked hard, and, you know, sometimes in football, you know, the ball doesn't bounce your way. And I certainly look back and there were things that I would have done differently. You know, the offense was my responsibility. And the bottom line is we didn't play well and I didn't get the job done. But after spending that season there, I really felt that moving forward, I wanted to be the head coach. That I had been a head coach for 9 years. I think in a lot of ways, my skill set and what I was comfortable doing was, you know, probably better suited to be the head coach. And I was fortunate right away to get a chance to be the head coach at Bowling Green and to rebuild a program there to a championship level. And that led us, our whole staff or most of our staff, to go to Wake Forest, where, you know, I made it 11 years as a Power Four head coach. That's not easy to do, and had a great, great experience at Wake. And after 25 years of being the Division One head coach, I just felt, you know, I personally needed a change. And with this new era of college football, it might be best for Wake Forest to have a change too. So, you know, nothing but gratitude for the whole ride, including my year in Tennessee.
1: Dave Clawson joining us here on the Morning Monster and 640 WXSM on the Steve Huff Plumbing, Heating, and Air phone line. Let's talk about this matchup coming up here with ETSU and North Carolina tomorrow. Obviously, the Bucks in there at one and one. North Carolina at 1-0 after the win over TCU there in week 0 over in Ireland. Then they get the week off there before this matchup against the Bucks tomorrow. As you look at North Carolina here in year two for Bill Belichick, only one game in, obviously, but are you seeing already some changes into what they looked like a year ago at 4-8 to what obviously a major improvement of the way they performed against TCU this time around compared to a year ago there in Chapel Hill? Are you already starting to see some changes there with the way the Tar Heels look on the field there of Bill Belichick and UNC?
2: Simply put, yes. And, you know, being an analyst for this game and then also for the ACC Network, I've watched their TCU game a couple of times. And, like, little things you notice as a coach, just defensively, how fundamentally sound they are, how well they use their hands, how well they get off of blocks, how physical they are tackling. You know, Bill Belichick didn't win six Super Bowls as a head coach by accident. And before that, he was known as arguably the best defensive coordinator in the whole NFL. And they're very multiple. They do things with different personnel groups. And they're so fundamentally sound. So I saw a better personnel defense and a fundamentally much better defense that I saw week one.

0: passing game. And they're off to a good start, and they're an improved team. Now, they have a hard schedule. I don't know what that'll look like at the end of the year, but this is a different North Carolina team than we saw in 2025.
1: As you look at ETSU, as you study up there on the Bucks, obviously through the first two games and what Will's done there with this, with the quarterback there in Mason Mims, the transfer from Louisville himself there, from him playing, being a backup for Jeff Brohm a year ago there for the Cardinals. What do you see there with ETSU on the field from what you've seen from them from the first two games you prepare for this broadcast against UNC tomorrow?
0: Well, I really like the quarterback. I think they have some really good skilled players. The receiver, number nine, I'm not quite sure how to pronounce his name.
1: Yes,
0: I will have it down by tomorrow for the broadcast. But, boy, he really sticks out as a very, very dynamic receiver. You know, they made a lot of explosive plays. And, you know, one of the advantages of hiring a guy like Will Healy is, number one, he's an excellent recruiter. You know, he's from Tennessee, Chattanooga. But from being at Charlotte and being at UCF and then Georgia State, like, the amount of guys that he's brought there that he had a connection with as a recruiter, he's brought in some really good talent. I mean, you've got players from Virginia and Tennessee and Louisville and UCF. And, you know, whenever you play these games as an FCS against a Power Four, it's uphill. You know, so this is not an even matchup talent-wise by any means. But I think Will has done a great job of upgrading the overall talent level of East Tennessee State. And, you know, they're going to be a factor in the Southern Conference, you know. So, you know, tomorrow's going to be a challenge for him, and Will knows that. And everybody knows why they play these games. But it's also a good test for his players. When you go against a game like this, you know, the players find out what the bar is. But Will's got a lot of guys that played at this level, which will help him.
1: Dave Clawson joining us here on the Morning Monster on 640 the BXSM. You bring up, obviously, these matchups, and you know this, I would think, of almost as good as anybody because of both sides of the coin, with coaching at that FCS, or at that time the Division I AA level at both Fordham and Richmond, and then later on at the ACC level at Wake Forest. It's even getting a little bit worse, I think, at this point because of NIL, the transfer portal, to where 9 out of 10 times any of the best players that are at the FCS level, at that next moment, they're going to take a chance to go up there to the higher level, to the Power Conference, or at least to FBS, and probably at that point make a little bit more money at taking that opportunity. And with these conference schedules getting bigger for the ACC, the SEC, Big 10, Big 12, as well as more conference games, where do you think these FCS versus Power Conference games are heading moving forward there in college football?
0: Again, if I was in charge of college football, they would disappear.
1: Okay.
0: And they're not a little bit worse. They're a lot worse.
1: Yeah.
0: You know, in 2006, when I was at Richmond, you know, during my time there, we played NC State once. We played Vanderbilt twice. And we played Duke once. And we beat Duke. You know, we were in somewhat competitive games with Vanderbilt. And we lost to a really good NC State team my first year. They were good that year and we weren't good. But when we played Duke in 06, I think we had four players on our team that got drafted. You know, Tim Hightower started a Super Bowl for the Cardinals. Armon Shields got drafted in the first two or three rounds by the Raiders. You know, Lawrence Sidbury, Justin Rogers, these guys were draft picks. And we went to Duke and we beat Duke in part because we had Tim Hightower and Lawrence Sidbury and, you know, Sherman Lewis. Like, we had some guys that could play at that level. And like you said, if you can play at that level, you're now at that level. None of those guys would have played for us. And so it's become really a mismatch. You know, you watch Miami against Florida A&M last night, or last week I had UNH at Syracuse. And again, 20 years ago, you know, we probably had a half a dozen players or maybe 10 players that could have played Power Four football that we developed as young players. And when they were seniors, they were good players. And that's no longer the case. And even at my time at Wake Forest, you know, we took two players from Richmond, Kobe Turner and Malik Mustafa, who are starting for the Rams and the 49ers. So I think these games should go away.

0: I don't think it's non-competitive football. The fans don't like it. You know, and it's simply a paycheck and a win. And, you know, I think I'm hoping that these games start going away.
1: Then the obviously the other question that would always obviously become the money part of it, as you bring up there, I would think maybe more of the FCS group of six games could become more of a possibility. And obviously ETSU's got a game against Liberty coming up in a couple of years. My thought's always been for a while, Coach, of I'd love to see what we see in basketball, these conference challenges where you maybe see an SEC versus Big Ten, ACC versus Big 12, then another week where you already have obviously a number of SEC playing ACC teams later in the season with those state rivalries, maybe an SEC versus ACC game or something like that later on in the year, to where you're getting more of those quality games in the out-of-conference. You're already playing nine conference games, maybe play 10 or 11 games against power conference opponents, and then all of your power conference team probably play nobody lesser than a group of six would be sort of always my idea of what maybe where we're heading at there in a college football schedule.
0: Well, if I become commissioner, you'll be my assistant commissioner because you and I are on the same page.
1: I'll send you my phone number so we can at least work on that there moving forward.
0: I agree with you. And a lot of leagues are moving to this. And then, you know, the talk of expanding the playoffs, you know, the SEC said, you know, a minimum required is 10 Power 4 games. So, you know, some will play 11. And then I think there'll still be games against group of six schools. And again, I don't think these FCS versus Power 4 schools are, you know, there used to be a half dozen upsets a year in these games, and it's almost, you almost never see it. Now you still see the group of six upset, but the group of six is now what the FCS used to be. So I agree with you. I think those games still have merit. But you know, for the FCS schools, these games are very important for their budget. And that's really the primary reason they play them.
1: Dave Clawson joining us here on the Morning Monster and 640 the BXSM, the Sports Monster, and the Steve Huff Plumbing, Heating and Air phone line. Dave, before we let you go, I mentioned obviously we're going to have Bill Carey on the show later on here in this final hour. I'd be remiss though if I didn't bring up obviously the 25th anniversary of 9/11 with you as well, because at that time you were the head coach at Fordham right there in the Bronx in New York. And I know you're a state of New York native there from the Buffalo area there in Youngstown. Just to sort of look back 25 years later of what happened there on September 11th, 2001, and obviously the impact that had on your football team there at Fordham 25 years ago.
0: Well, from a personal standpoint, my sister, Kathy, worked in the second building.
1: Wow.
0: And for about 4 hours, we thought that we lost her when the second plane hit. And it's really a miracle story how she got out of there. And so I'm feel very fortunate that I still have my sister. But then it turns bittersweet because we lost Nick Brandimardi, who played for me at Fordham, was a student coach, and just one of the all-time best young men I've ever had the privilege of coaching. And his high school, West Deptford, in New Jersey, is unveiling a statue of him tonight, you know, in the corner of their end zone and their facility. So, you know, Nick was a special young man to me, a great teammate. And, you know, there's a lot of days I think of being at Fordham 9/11, but certainly on 9/11, those memories resonate even more.
1: Dave Clawson joining us here on the Morning Monster on 640 the BXSM, the Sports Monster. You can catch him tomorrow on the ACC Network for the broadcast of ETSU North Carolina, along with Roxy Bernstein and Madison Hawk on the sideline. Dave, thanks so much for the time this morning. It was great to talk to you, and certainly I've enjoyed your work there at the ACC Network the last couple of years, but certainly on these games the last couple of weeks on the Syracuse game last week, but also on the UC Davis game back there in week zero as well. Really enjoyed the work there on the broadcast, and certainly appreciate you joining us this morning here on the Morning Monster.
0: Well, thanks so much. I really appreciate you having me on, and I look forward to seeing Will. And again, thanks for having me on your show.
1: Thanks, Dave. Appreciate you. Dave Clawson joining us here on the Morning Monster on 640 the BXSM, the Sports Monster, on the Steve Huff Plumbing, Heating and Air phone line. 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Got to step out for a break. Bill Curry joins us next. We have college football pick six coming up later on in the show as well. Also, at the end of the show, we're going to do our final Bristol Motor Speedway giveaway here on this Friday morning. Lots still to get you in the final half hour of Friday on the Morning Monster and 640 the BXSM.
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18: Weather-wise, we're staying very summer-like out there today on this Friday. Certainly a few showers and thundershowers favoring southwest Virginia and eastern and southeastern Kentucky. This morning, we'll see a few additional rain showers popping up in those similar areas later this afternoon. Otherwise, hot and humid in the Tri-Cities, about 89. Rain becomes more likely on Saturday. From Storm Team Low Weather, I'm meteorologist Jeremy Eisenhoff.
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1: back here on the Morning Monster on 640 WXSMB Sports Monster, 101.5 WQT HD2 as well. Jacob Townsend here with you on this Friday morning. We just got done talking with Dave Clawson, a former head football coach at Wake Forest and a number of other spots across his college football coaching career, now an analyst there for the ACC Network as he has the call of ETSU in North Carolina tomorrow there in Chapel Hill. But also another game we're certainly spending a lot of focus on this week is Tennessee traveling to Georgia Tech tomorrow night in Atlanta, the Bobby Dodd Stadium, and a man that coached there as well as also played there is Bill Curry, who's now joining us on the Steve Huff Plumbing, Heating, and Air phone line. Coach, thanks so much for the time this morning. Good morning. Hope you're doing well.
0: Doing fine, thank you. How are you doing?
1: Doing great. It's great to talk to you as always, Coach. Let's talk a little bit about this Tennessee-Georgia Tech rivalry, because it's what it used to be. It used to be a really fun series when they were both in the SEC, but then obviously, as you know, certainly continued playing after Georgia Tech's time in the Southeastern Conference. What are some of those memories that stick out to you about some of those fun Yellow Jacket games against the Volunteers, whether that was while you were a player or while as a coach there at Georgia Tech in the 1980s?
0: Well, they were especially, I don't know if fun is the right word. When we were players at Tech, our biggest game of the year was not the Georgia Bulldog game. Our head coach was Bobby Dodd, and he was a Tennessee guy. He didn't graduate, and that always, that was a burr under his saddle, and he used it to tell us that this is not going to happen to you. You're going to go to class, and you're going to graduate. Even though I did not from Tennessee, he'd say my record at Tennessee as a quarterback was 27-1, and I'm a second quarter sophomore, and I'm 53 years old or whatever age he was that year. He'd say that's not going to happen to you, and you're going to go to class or you're not going to play. But we could just tell, we could just feel it, that the Tennessee game was the one. If he had to choose, that'd be the one he really wanted to win. So. Well, we tried to do that for him, and I can't frankly remember how we came out during the years we were there, but we sure played hard when we played the Vols.
1: You bring up obviously playing there for Bobby Dodd, who obviously is somebody that means a lot to this area that we're in here in the Tri-Cities. He's from Kingsport, Tennessee, playing there at Kingsport High School. Now Dobbs Bennett there for the Indians during his playing career and then going on, as you say, there to go play for General Neyland in Knoxville at Tennessee. What was that like playing for Bobby Dodd? For people in this area who obviously look back on him, they don't really know maybe a ton about who he was as a player or even as a coach because it's just been a while now for them. What was it like being around Bobby Dodd as a player and then obviously later on working for him when he was the athletic director?
0: Well, I'm not objective about it because I love him like he was my second father. That's how I felt about him. And almost all of us felt that way on our team. He'd walk in on the day of a game, and it was all a part of his shtick. And he had this knack for dressing immaculately, and he looked like he was going to a big cultural event. he had on a fedora hat, and he had a beautiful suit from Muses, which was a real nice men's shop downtown. We would just sit there in awe. And he'd walk in and he'd say, "Now, men, the Volunteers are a very good team. They're bigger than we are. They're faster than we are. They might be a little tougher than we are. We only have one advantage, and it's the advantage that I've given you, and that is we are smarter than they are." And we were stupid enough to believe that. We actually believed that. And the fact that we believed it made a difference. He'd say, "Now, let me tell you what's going to happen today." This is one variation of his pregame talk. He'd say, "They're going to come out and they're going to be all fired up. They're going to be running up and down the sideline and knocking the stuffings out of each other. And a couple of them are going to throw up on the sideline just for good measure. And we're not going to do that. We're not going to waste that energy in warm-ups. We're going to direct our energy. We're going to get stretched and we'll be ready to play. And then the game's going to start. And it's going to be hard because they are really good. I'm telling you now, they're tough. They're going to hit you hard. And it's going to be a long afternoon. But that's our advantage because, you see, sometime toward the end of the third quarter, because they wasted all that energy in warm-ups, they're going to start to get tired. And we're not going to be tired because we're in great physical condition. And when they get tired, they're going to make a mistake. And when they make a mistake, I'm going to think of something, and we're going to find a way to beat them. because remember, we're smarter than they are. And we bought into that. And it wasn't just Tennessee, of course, but Tennessee and Georgia were his main targets. But Bear Bryant wrote more than one book. In one of his books, he said, I'd rather look across the field on the other sideline, and I'd rather see anybody other than Dodd, because he can beat you with his brain. And he was just really a brilliant football mind.
1: Bill Curry joining us here on the Morning Monster and 640 the BXSM on the Steve Huff Plumbing Heating and Air phone line. Going to your coaching career there at Georgia Tech from 1980 through 1986, you went up against Tennessee every year, even though you guys were not in the same conference at that time. You went up against Johnny Majors, who I know became a friend of yours during his time there as the head coach at Tennessee and moving on there forward in his life before his passing in 2020. What was those matchups like going up against Johnny as he was sort of getting Tennessee off the ground after a tough run there? You were doing the same thing at Georgia Tech when you came in as the head coach in 1980. What were some of those matchups like over those 7 years when you were in Atlanta and he was in Knoxville?
0: Well, they were very similar to when I was a player. I mean, when you Tennessee was going to be physically tough and demanding, Coach Majors was a great football coach and a great guy. We really loved Johnny and his family, and that didn't change on that didn't change anything on game day, except that we wanted to beat them worse, maybe. But we had some really good games, some knockdown dragouts. I remember a couple of them. I don't remember all of them, frankly, but I have a clear memory of what Johnny Major's teams were. They were well conditioned. They always had a great plan, and it seemed like they always had a quarterback that was hard to tackle.
1: I know in 1982, obviously, in your third season, you guys were still trying to build up Georgia Tech. You went through a tough first two seasons, but you guys started making those strides in year three. Tennessee was coming off just beating Bear Bryant in Alabama the week prior in Knoxville. They came to Atlanta, and you got your first win against Tennessee there in 1982 in a 31-21 victory over the Vols. So I know that was, I'm sure, a memorable day there for you all at Georgia Tech as you guys were starting to take those steps forward as a program to knock off Tennessee when they were coming off just beating Alabama the week prior.
0: Well, that was huge. I mean, huge doesn't begin to say how important it was because of how poorly we had done the two previous seasons, and because Tennessee had done so well, and maybe beating Alabama got them a little off kilter. The same thing had happened to us. We won a game against Alabama, and then we couldn't beat anybody. I don't know. Coach Bryant said, I thought that would help you, but it ended up hurting you. And I said, yes, sir, I think it did. So maybe that's what happened to the Tennessee team that year also. But we did have a really good performance in 82. I remember that, and I was proud of our guys.
1: Obviously, you were a Georgia Tech guy, Bill. You played there and obviously worked there under Coach Dodd as his head coach while he was the AD, and then you were the head coach. Then you got the chance to go to Alabama following the 1986 season. And I know, obviously, it didn't quite work out at Alabama the way I'm sure everybody had hoped it would, including you, certainly, there during your time in Tuscaloosa. As you look back, knowing the fact that you'd left Georgia Tech to go there to take that chance to become the head coach of one of the most historic programs in the sport of Alabama there after the 86 season, do you look back and sort of think about maybe what if you had not done that and stayed at Georgia Tech moving forward into 87 and beyond?
0: Well, it's easy to fall into the what if.
1: Sure.
0: It's easy to fall into that in any aspect of your career. And Coach Dodd felt like I should go to Alabama, and because he knew that I always wanted to try to shoot for the moon. And we were probably not going to do that at Georgia Tech. Even though I disagreed with him, I thought we could. And Georgia Tech did win a national championship a couple of years after we left. But what I remember about Alabama is what a great privilege it was to coach those players. You don't go to a job in order to establish prestige for yourself. You go to a job because you want to do a great job yourself of organizing and presenting and teaching young people how to work together and to cross all the barriers that are destroying us now, the if somebody doesn't look like you or worship like you, and he walks in that locker room, he's still your teammate. And in the fourth quarter, you can't be worried about whether you have the same background or the same political views. You got to be thinking, this is my brother, and we're going to do this together. And that's the best part of football. And at Alabama, those young men come there knowing all of those things because most of them have been raised to understand it, and there's a tremendous advantage. And so my overwhelming memory of Alabama is of how wonderful it was to coach those players. And I'm sorry that everybody didn't agree on who should be the coach and that sort of thing, but that's life in our business. We all understand that. And it's happened to a lot of us at a lot of places.
1: Bill Curry joining us here on the Morning Monster on 640 WXSM, the Sports Monster on and 101.5 WQTHD2 on the Steve Huff Plumbing, Heating, and Air phone line. Bill, obviously, I wanted to talk to you this morning because of Tennessee, Georgia Tech playing this weekend, your time there for the Yellow Jackets and your time going up against Tennessee and playing for Coach Dodd, who obviously has a great connection to both schools from his time growing up in the state of Tennessee, then playing at Tennessee, and then obviously his great coaching career at Georgia Tech. But I also wanted to talk to you this morning because of today being the 25th anniversary of 9/11. And I've heard you tell the story before of obviously just days after 9/11, you were working for ESPN as an analyst. And I want you to sort of take the story from there in a moment of you were getting ready to broadcast a game. You're trying to get ready for that. And then obviously the world sort of was trying to still figure out how to handle what had just happened days before. But you sort of found out something about why football matters, why the huddle matters as well coming out of 9/11 in a conversation you had with somebody in Atala, Alabama.
0: What I was just talking about finishing games and loving your teammates, regardless of your backgrounds, is what was reinforced in that moment. Most everybody, if I'm speaking to a large group or a small group, most everybody knows where they were. If they're old enough, they know where they were on September 11th, 2001. But most of us don't know where we were on September 13th, 2001. That was Thursday of that week. And I was an ESPN analyst at the time, and I was and ESPN was not quite sure what the NCAA was going to do. The NCAA was meeting that very day to decide whether or not to play the games that weekend. So ESPN went ahead and assigned us games. But all the games were assigned such that we could drive to them. Nobody on ESPN staff was going to get on an airplane after that incident. And people don't remember that, but it was an eerie feeling. So I was reassigned. I don't remember what my original game was, but I was reassigned to drive from my home, which was then in North Carolina, to Birmingham, to broadcast the Alabama Southern Mississippi game. So I took off Thursday, which was normal, and I was driving, obviously, toward Birmingham, stopped for gas in Atala, Alabama, and the attendant there said, "Well, Coach, are we going to play these games this weekend?" And I said, "You might be the first fan in America to find out if my cell phone rings while I'm in your station, because the NCAA is meeting right now to decide whether or not we're going to play the games." Sure enough, my phone rang a couple of minutes later, and I was told, "We're not playing. Go home." So I walked back up to the nice gentleman, and I said, "Well, I got the word, and the games are not going to be played." And I'll never forget his reaction, and that's what you probably remember. He leaned forward, and his eyes bulged, and he looked me straight in the eye, and he said, "Well, let me tell you something, Coach. In Atala, Alabama, come Friday night, we're going to play football because it means a lot to us." Whew. I felt like I'd been slapped in the mouth. So I thanked him, and I told him, "Well, that was an interesting thing, and I'm glad they're going to play." But as I drove back toward home, more and more it came to me, why was it so important to play the game of football in Atala, Alabama, on that particular Friday night after the huge tragedy in the Twin Towers. And it came to me, why would it matter in Los Angeles, California? Why would it matter in Bedford, Massachusetts? Why would it matter in Chicago, Illinois? The fact is, it does matter in all those places because Friday night, the high school football nights, those are the nights that we huddle as a society. People sit together who never sit together any other time of the week. They don't go to church together necessarily. They don't vote together necessarily. They don't do much of anything together, but they're going to be at those football games. And that's what he was reminding me of. And when somebody's kid scores a touchdown, what do the people do? They hug. They cheer. They're pulling for their team. It's a beautiful thing, and it's not just unique to America. I'm sure it goes on in other countries with their sports, especially soccer, which we saw recently. But it was a great lesson for me, and I try to write about what it feels like to be in that huddle and to learn to get along and to love people that are different from you, and that's what we seem to have forgotten in our culture.
1: Great story, Coach. And speaking of the writing of it, you obviously wrote about that in your book, 10 Meet You Meet in the Huddle, Lessons from a Football Life, a great book that if anybody hasn't read that, I certainly recommend that you do so there. And I certainly appreciate your time joining us this morning, talking about obviously your time there at Georgia Tech going up against Tennessee and Coach Dodd and obviously going up against Coach Majors as well, but also the story of that moment and a story that you learned from that moment there on this 25th anniversary of 9/11 as well. Coach, thanks so much for the time this morning. Certainly appreciate talking to you, and I certainly hope everything's going well with you and the family, and certainly wish you the best moving forward, and thank you for joining us this morning.
0: Well, thank you for having me on. Have a great weekend.
1: You too. Thank you so much, Coach. Bill Curry joining us here on the Morning Monster on 640, the BXSM, the Sports Monster on the C5 Plumbing, Heating, and Air phone line. 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We're back after this to wrap it all up here on this Friday morning. Pick six college football going into the weekend coming up after this as well. Final thoughts on Tennessee, Georgia Tech, ETSU, North Carolina, and a couple of the other notable matchups coming up this weekend in the college football after this on 640, the BXSM, the Sports Monster.
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18: Weather-wise, we're staying very summer-like out there today on this Friday, as certainly a few showers and thundershowers favoring southwest Virginia and eastern and southeastern Kentucky. This morning, we'll see a few additional rain showers popping up in those similar areas later this afternoon. Otherwise, hot and humid in the Tri-Cities, about 89. Rain becomes more likely on Saturday. From Storm Team Low Weather, I'm meteorologist Jeremy Eisenhoff.
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1: 9:54 here on this Friday morning. Good stuff from Bill Curry, as always. All right. Let's see here. Let's get to a college football pick six quickly before we wrap it all up here on this Friday morning. Last week, not the way we wanted to start off the year. 1-4-1. Got Nevada +1.5 right against Western Kentucky. The Wolfpack went on to win the game 49-14 over the Hilltoppers. We also had a push as you had Florida State +3 against SMU, and they lost by a field goal 27-24. But we lost the other four, including one by a half point. We had Liberty +6.5 against James Madison. They lost by 7. We had Hawaii +3 versus UNLV. They lost by 15. We had Cal +1 and a hook against UCLA. They lost by 21. And yes, we had Clemson +10.5 to keep it close against LSU, and they lost by 41. So, what do we got this week? Here we go. Tomorrow, 3:30 on CBS Sports Network, UConn catching 11.5 at home against Maryland. First year head coach Jason Candle coming over from Toledo. We'll take the Huskies plus a little more than a touchdown on the field goal there against the Terps to keep it closer than you think. Also, we'll take a road dog, 3:30 on ESPN2. UCF, Scott Frost and the Golden Knights go up to the old ketchup bottle to take on Pittsburgh at what used to be known as Heinz Field. They're getting a touchdown. I think Pittsburgh wins. Let's take UCF to keep it close, though. 3:30 on CBS. Minnesota at home against Mississippi State. The Gophers are catching 1.5 at home. I'll take a home dog every time. Give me the Gophers at home. One of the hook there against Mississippi State. 6 o'clock on USA. Boise State versus Memphis got a major group of six implications moving forward the rest of the season. A lot of people are on that Memphis wagon after their win over UNLV. I'm all about Boise State right now. What you saw against Oregon, they were my pick to represent the group of six at the beginning of the year anyways. They're favored by 8.5 at home against the Tigers. It feels like everybody's going to want to be on Memphis on this game. I'll take Boise State and eat the points. I don't love always going with the favorites, but we'll go with the favorite there. Give me Boise State -8.5. 7 o'clock on ESPN+. Our old buddy Trey Lamb in Tulsa came off with another big win over Oklahoma State on Saturday. Second straight year they beat the Cowboys. Put them on the front page again there for the Golden Hurricanes. They now come on the road to play Sam Houston. I think Tulsa wins, but let me pick Sam Houston to keep it close. Give me Sam Houston plus 13.5. And 10:30, a little late night special on the CW. We had the CW late game last week. It didn't work out great for us. Let's go back to the well again. I had Nevada plus 1.5 last week, and it was great for me. Now let's go against the Wolfpack as Montana State comes on the road to play Nevada. Jeff Choate is the head coach of Nevada. Used to be the head coach of Montana State, left to become the defensive coordinator at Texas, then went to Nevada to become the head coach of the Wolfpack. Now his old school's coming there, the defending FCS champions, longest winning streak in FCS, and they are favored on the road in Reno. Give me the Bobcats, minus 3.5 against Nevada. Give me Montana State to win. UConn plus 11.5, UCF plus 7, Minnesota plus 1.5, Boise State minus 8.5, Sam Houston plus 13.5, and Montana State minus 3.5 as well. There's your pick six. All right, some other notable games this weekend. I like Tennessee to win 35-17 over Georgia Tech. I think they cruise there late over the Yellow Jackets. I'm taking North Carolina 42-10 over ETSU. Do with that what you will. Texas, I'm taking the Longhorns to pull it out over the Buckeyes to get revenge. 31-28 at home in Austin. I'm going to take Oklahoma to win on the road at Michigan. Maybe a little bit closer than people think because of obviously coming off the performance by Michigan against Western Michigan, but give me Oklahoma 28-17 over the Wolverines, and Texas A&M to beat Arizona State 35-24. Thanks to everybody this morning. Jason Jarrett, Daniel Suarez, Michael Lunsford, Jones Angel, Gerald Sensabaugh, Jacoby Criswell, Dave Clausen, and Bill Curry. Back with you on Monday morning. Deb Williams is always on a Monday at 9:10. Jerry Caldwell, president and general manager of Bristol Motor Speedway, is always on a Monday of a race week at 9:30. Also, Brooke Savage, ETSU men's basketball coach, with us at 8:30, talking about ETSU's non-conference schedule on Monday morning as well. Don't forget high school football coming up tonight. Dobbins Bend of Oak Ridge here on the Sports Monster. David Crockett, Morristown West over on AM 910 WJCW. And Westridge on the road with Hardin Valley over on 104.9 Nash Icon WKOS. Talk to you on a Monday morning. And don't forget, as we go to break, be caller number 7 as we go to break at 423-477-1064 to be our final Bristol Motor Speedway winner here on the Sports Monster. 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
7: The San Francisco 49ers manhandled the LA Rams last night in Melbourne, Australia. And too many people slept on the Niners coming into the year. Everyone wanted to talk about the LA Rams super team. Well, the 49ers have a great head coach in Kyle Shanahan. Got back two Hall of Famers on defense in Nick Bosa and Fred Warner. Brock Purdy's healthy. George Kittle is healthy. And the Niners are a legit Super Bowl contender. I'm Nick Costos.
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18: A few scattered showers and thundershowers here for your Friday afternoon, mainly across southwest Virginia and eastern and southeastern Kentucky. Not necessarily a lot of rain in the Tri-Cities, and that allows those temperatures to get close to 90 here this afternoon. 66 tonight. Those showers will be around in the morning, becoming more widespread Saturday afternoon, so a good chance of rain tomorrow, and back to some isolated showers and storms on Sunday. From Storm Team Low Weather, I'm meteorologist Jeremy Eisenhoff.
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9: Regardless of the start time, as we broadcast live from the intersection of selection, regardless of the start time, the game is at 7 o'clock at VFL Bobby Dodd Stadium, where Tennessee will go down to try to take care of business. You asked the question, what should the focus
10: be? Yes, we do this every Friday. What should the focus be tomorrow?
9: The focus, to me, starts with the veterans on the football team. And it started on Monday and Tuesday and Wednesday and executing the plan and having a great focus. But to me, road games early in the season like this are where the veterans on the football team lead, set the tone, and make sure that the little things aren't getting away from you. I said it, and because it's Tech and not Georgia, no one will care, but it's not going to be such a loud environment that you can't function. It's not going to be, I can't hear, you know, Faison holding his ears, trying to hear Joey Halsley and his helmet, saying, you know, putting his hands up. You're not going to see that kind of stuff. So you take that out of it and you say, you know, do the, like Heupel said, talking about Faison getting ready for the game, do the ordinary things extremely well, or whatever his catchphrase is for saying that. But it's kind of true for everybody. You know, don't shoot yourself in the foot. Don't get a dumb holding penalty. Don't get false start penalties. Don't put the ball on the ground. Don't. Just go play a clean football game where you're focused on doing your job and you stay. They call it road focus. They call it all those other things. But it's, to me, it's just doing the little things

0: really, really well. You're a better football team. Mm-hmm. And you're a more physical football team. And you have more electric athletes playing the game. The bigger, stronger, faster team normally wins when you play football.
1: Typically.
0: Unless you're doing dumb stuff and getting penalties and calling plays wrong and busting stuff on defense. I mean, you can't do that kind of stuff. If you do, then you're going to lose that opportunity for kind of like Charlie and I were saying, to just go and just bring it to them. Mm-hmm. On both sides of the ball, has been like real heavy offense with that.
1: Yeah.
0: But on both sides of the football, I mean, get after them. I mean, you can, if Alberto Mendoza is dropping back to pass,
1: making a second career start,
0: and he's just got guys all over him early, then he won't get comfortable. Like that's part of it too. Like, we're talking about Faison. Mendoza's a young player that doesn't have a lot of experience,
1: right?
0: And just be all over him. Don't bust coverage. Just keep it in front. Make the tackle. But maybe you have to blitz to do it. I don't know. We'll see how their offensive line fares. But if we can push the pocket and get him thinking, oh, man, I got to run around, and not having his eyes downfield, and like a lot of early playing time quarterbacks looking at the offensive line, not seeing what coverages we're in. You can get to him, hit him a few times. I mean, that needs to be the plan early. Charlie, what do you think the focus ought to be?
2: I mean, I think I said it earlier, but like, you can probably play your C game and beat their B game. I mean, the focus just needs to be on you. I know that's cliche, but like, Tennessee needs to be a process-oriented football team at this point in time. And really all the time, but especially right now. You know, I think the mentality is regardless of what Georgia Tech wants to do or tries to do or does execute tomorrow, if Tennessee's playing their style, their brand of football, and not making major mistakes and, you know, to use the word again, executing, they're going to go win a football game and probably win it comfortably if you're executing at a high level. So, you know, I just want to see Tennessee get closer to playing their best football. You know, that's kind of what September, in my opinion, is figuring out what your best football is, and hopefully you can get another step or two closer to being able to play your A-plus game come, what is it, September, is it 26th when Texas comes?
1: I believe that's correct.
2: Yeah, by September 26th.
1: Yeah, September 26th.
0: Well, you know, and you look at Georgia Tech in that Colorado game, too. I know they had some red zone problems, but they also had a scoop and score, I believe, that got called back, right?
1: Mm-hmm.
0: That maybe shouldn't have. I don't remember the exact details on it. They had a kickoff return touchdown. Well, the reason they hired their coordinator is because wherever he was last, was it Southern Miss, Charlie? Led the, or before that, I forget where he was, but wherever he was last year, led
2: their defensive Marshall coordinator.
0: He was either at Southern Miss or Marshall.
2: He was at Southern Miss with Charles Huff, and their whole mentality was like super aggressive. You know, we might not be able to get a stop as often as we want, but what we can do is
0: lead the country in interceptions.
2: Yeah, we're going to create a bunch of turnovers, and it works pretty well at Southern Miss. I mean, they went from an awful football team to one that played mediocre defense, but while playing mediocre defense, they were top 25 in sacks, TFLs, third down defense, and picks. That was Southern Miss last year.
0: Yeah, and that's so, like, if that's going to be part of it, then know that and go into the game with that. No, don't give them kick return touchdowns, punt return touchdowns, scoop and score opportunities, pick sixes. Like, if they're good, if they can get 10, 14 points off things like that, which is my focus is, like, don't do that kind of stuff and just go play a regular football game where the box score is, hey, they had a turnover, we had a turnover. Hey, look at the time of possession. Hey, it was kind of even. What's the score? Well, we whipped them because look at all these big plays after we grinded them into the mud in the first quarter, and they start turning it down, and then guess what? Guys are open. the 5-yard gain becomes a 12-yard gain. Remember how Bama, everyone gave Derrick Henry all the credit for Bama back in the day because they'd start one way in the first quarter and the second quarter. He got all the credit because he's just so hard to tackle. Mm-hmm. Well, the six guys blocking for him were also first-round draft picks.
1: True.
0: And you had to you just start. It's just human nature. It's like a fight. At some point, you want to keep being tough, but they're bigger, stronger, and faster, and they're just hitting you and hitting you and hitting you, and eventually you get worn down. I mean, literally Colorado did that to these guys last week. I know that they're going to try to have a better plan, but I don't know how you fix that in a week, especially if you come out, like Charlie and I are saying, and you just come after them, regardless of score. If you set the tone that way, then they'll get reminded pretty quickly of what happened last week, and then they'll look across the ball and go, and these guys are even bigger. Like, they may not say it in a press conference, but that's how it is.
1: Charles says they're expecting us to ride down their throats. Then would it be a good idea to go play action on play one with a deep shot to test their mettle?
0: No, that's kind of what I was saying earlier. I don't think so. I mean, see what they're loading the box or their approach to stopping us from running the ball is, and then you have a more intentional way to call that play action shot. I mean, you know, just saying play action and go deep is fine. But if they're kicking coverage to the field and you call it to the field and the guy's double covered and everyone else is single covered and you just called a random shot, you have to see what their approach is before you go for the haymaker. Personal opinion. It's week two and you have no idea what they're going to do.
1: Bo says, I can't believe you all aren't leaving room for an upset. I'm afraid we're set up for an upset. I hope not, but God does resist the proud.
0: I don't actually believe that the Lord cares who wins this Tennessee-Georgia Tech football game.
1: No.
0: We're talking about football.
1: But, we're paid to break down football, and I'm a big paths-to-victory guy. You know that. And to me, Georgia Tech does not have a lot of paths to victory in this game. They just don't. I'm not saying it's impossible for them to win, because it's not.
0: Well, their path to victory is to get a couple drives early, mm-hmm. where they get some points on the board with a better approach and get us to some third downs where we're having to punt the ball back to them. Maybe get a big play somewhere on offense or defense, and you look up and you're in the middle of the second quarter, and although you've had success, it's the points aren't there. That was Colorado. Look, Mendoza was 17 for 23 or something like that for 280 yards last week.
1: Right.
0: But no touchdowns, no interceptions. And all those completions he got him nothing. They got him 6 points.
1: Right.
0: So, like, if they could do that, hey, you know, Faison, look at the numbers. Hey, look, they're running the football. It's a 6-minute drive. Held them to a field goal.
1: Mm-hmm.
0: If they can do some stuff like that's their path to victory, don't give up the big plays that end in touchdowns. If you give up a big play, hold them to a field goal.
1: Right.
0: And if you can do that, then you got a football game. If they're letting us turn, you know, threes to sevens and some of them are big plays and it's happening early, they just have to make this – if this is like a – one score game at halftime, then they got a shot.
1: Mm-hmm.
0: If this is like 14-17 and we get the ball,
1: yeah, they don't,
0: then that they don't have a chance. They've got to find a way. Their path is to just get to halftime with a one score football game, because at that point you've played half the game, it's one score, anything can happen. Don't let it get away from you. That's what they have to do.
1: Shannon says we should have worn some Bobby Dodd shirtsies to help honor their past.
0: Cool.
1: VFL Bobby Dodd Stadium is where the game will be tomorrow. You can hear it here on the Sports Animal in Knoxville, WIVK, our sister station, all the way around the world on the Tennessee Athletics app. We will come back, 865-656-9900, to join us. When we come back, it's SEC preview time on the Eric Haines Show, live from Rusty Wallace Honda.
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12: Here today on this Friday, certainly a few showers and thundershowers favoring southwest Virginia and eastern and southeastern Kentucky. This morning, we'll see a few additional rain showers popping up in those similar areas later this afternoon. Otherwise, hot and humid in the Tri-Cities, about 89. Rain becomes more likely on Saturday. From Storm Team Low Weather, I'm meteorologist Jeremy Eisenhoff.
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1: In reality, Charlie needed a second to fix something, but yeah, I really was fine with hearing the entire long intro of this song.
0: Just letting it happen. SEC preview time, live from the intersection of selection. Are we going to start with the bad, or are we going to start with the good?
1: Well, you know, we normally go in chronological order, so let me start with tonight. I think this one's a heck of a lot of fun. I'll be tuning into this one on Fox at 8 o'clock. 23rd-ranked Missouri is on the road at Kansas. How about that one?
0: Yeah. I don't know what I think is going to happen other than this being an excellent football game.
2: The hate in this one is some of the best hate you'll find anywhere in sports. This is one of the most hate-filled rivalries in sports. I'm glad that they're playing. You know, they had some really great games back when they were both good in the 2000s. This is a really fun rivalry from a basketball standpoint. And then, I mean, beyond that, it's just it's a rivalry that is deeply rooted beyond just sports. So Kansas, their official football Twitter account, alluded to that last night with their rivalry preview game video. That was a lot of fun and got a lot of reaction on social media. But I think this game is going to be awesome. I'm going to have to request an abbreviated post game from John Wilkerson tonight so I can watch as much of it as possible.
1: Starting at noon tomorrow, Arizona State is at Texas A&M. It's a nooner on ABC. Texas A&M's 14.5-point favorite. But I think this one's going to be a little closer than that.
0: I don't know what I think is going to happen in this game, because Kenny Dillingham's good. Quarterback played pretty dang good last week. He's got a lot of ability. We've seen that. But I don't know if Arizona State can physically match up with Texas A&M. There's a reason that it's, you know, over two touchdowns spread, and you know, similar in our game, I guess. I think Arizona State's better than Georgia Tech. A&M at this point might be a little better than us. I don't know, but the rankings say they are. I think Texas A&M will be able, short of Marcel Reed having one of his, like, looks like he doesn't know how to play football, three interception games, which he has done, but he doesn't do it often. If he's smart and plays, you know, pretty sound football, I don't think Arizona State gets a win. I don't think it's going to be ugly, but I don't think they get a win.
1: Oklahoma,
0: yeah,
1: at Michigan, a nooner on Fox. And you've been excited for this one. Are you surprised to learn that it is just, well, actually, now that I look at it, the line is not on the board.
0: 5.5.
1: It was 5.5. It is, according to DraftKings, off the board. The over-under is still available at 43.5.
0: No, because, Charlie, you said it. I mean, Michigan, they played with their food last week, and they lost, but they get the win. But they were a 9-3 football team. I just think their quarterback is bad, and I think Oklahoma's is great, and Oklahoma's defense is great, and I think that Michigan offensively is going to have no clue what to do.
2: Yeah, Michigan's weird, because there were a lot of times last year where I watched them and thought, this doesn't really look like that good of a football team, and Bryce Underwood's bad, and Sharon Moore is bad, and yet here they are. And they're going to play Ohio State at 9-2. And if they win, they're in the playoffs. And yet, the whole time, you know, Sharon Moore, back half of the season, was more focused on, you know, his off-the-field issues than what was happening with his own team. Bryce Underwood was just a regular old freshman, and yet, again, they were right there. So, as much as I think that they looked pretty awful against Western Michigan, as much as I don't believe in Bryce Underwood, or just the team in general, I still think that there's something to the fact that they return a lot of those key pieces. They upgraded at head coach. Like, they should, I guess, still just find ways to win like they have in the past when they don't.
0: But what is Bryce Underwood going to? What's Bryce Underwood going to do when he's under duress and no one's open? I mean, Oklahoma's defense is as good as anyone in the country.
2: Right, and I mean, he struggled mightily against Oklahoma last year on the road. You know, there were some times that I guess he got out of the pocket, like play breaks down, he looked good. Like, I think he almost looks better sometimes when the play breaks down and he doesn't have to think and he just has to go be an athlete that can throw a football far. Like, Oklahoma is probably going to break a lot of plays down defensively, if I had to guess. I don't know. It's just, it's weird.
0: Not a good way to, that's not a good way to win. That's a good way to make some big plays.
2: I'm not
0: that's
2: saying not how it's you a good win. Way to win it by any means, you know. Like, I see people go, well, you just got to roll Bryce Underwood out a lot. Oh, so you just want to cut the defense and the field in half over and over again against a great defense? Like, that's not going to work either.
0: That's not smart.
2: But there's something to Michigan, right? I mean, they are still, that line's not moving. Even though the money's pouring in on Oklahoma, they're still a program that's won a lot of football games lately, and they're at home.
1: Yeah, I'm not, I've mentioned it.
0: I'm housing the 5.5.
1: Okay, I'm glad you can still find it because, right now, according to DraftKings through ESPN, the line is not available over only the over-under. We will be picking it at 5.5 later on, though. Western Kentucky's at Georgia at 12:45 on the SEC Network. Georgia's a 40.5-point favorite. Alabama at Kentucky, 3:30 on ABC. If you want to see this one, it is the second most expensive ticket in the SEC this week. If you want to see this one, it's going to cost you $157 a ticket. It's not that much, but it is in Lexington, Kentucky.
0: Oklahoma on FanDuel is down to 4.5. Yeah. Even better.
1: Something's happening.
0: Yeah, I don't believe it.
1: Okay, Mississippi State reinstitutes the SEC on CBS at 3:30 as they travel to Minnesota, not Missouri, Minnesota. Mississippi State has flipped to a 1.5-point favorite. When we picked it on Upset of the Week yesterday, Minnesota was a 1.5-point favorite.
0: The game's at Minnesota, and they're scrappy, but the only way that Minnesota wins this game, in my opinion, is if they get electric on offense quick. Because I think Mississippi State, Jeff Lebby and Kamario Taylor and the boys are gonna score some points.
1: Delaware is at Vandy, 4:15 on the SEC Network. 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Of course, Tennessee and Georgia Tech at 7 on ESPN. 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Then you have Ohio State, Texas, more on that one later. Louisiana Tech, LSU at 7:30. Charlotte, Ole Miss at 7:45 on ESPN2. Southern Miss at Auburn at 7:45 on SEC Network. Arkansas, Utah, 10:15 on ESPN. We'll come back, wrap up this hour next.
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1: All right, text box open at 865-656-9900. This note from Brett McMurphy. Texas right now, 1.5-point favorite against Ohio State. This is the first time the Buckeyes have been an underdog, period, in 3 years. Since 2012, Ohio State is 10-3 against the spread as an underdog, winning 9 of those 10 outright.
2: I'm kind of shocked that they weren't underdogs when they went and played at Oregon the year that Oregon went undefeated, and ultimately, they got the revenge on Oregon later in the Rose Bowl, but I would have thought at Oregon that year, they would have been like 1 or 2 point dogs.
1: According to Brett McMurphy, they were not. That's all I can tell you.
2: I mean, I believe Brett. I'm not, you know, not calling him a liar.
1: No. But yeah, I did not go back and research the lines. Just that note from him here this morning. What's our headline on Monday? That's another Friday hallmark of this 10 o'clock hour. Charlie, what's the headline on Monday?
2: Vols roll through ATL, Tennessee's ground game. I don't know. I ran out of newsy headline words there. But Tennessee's ground game, they're going to go for 300 yards as Georgia Tech has no answers for DeShaun Bishop and company. And that is my headline. Hopefully they write it better on the Sentinel.
1: Give me Ramblin' Wrecked.
2: Oh, that's a lot better than what I came up with.
1: Tennessee rolls in Atlanta.
0: Let's see.
1: It would be better if we could do like a graphic of like a broken wheel on the Rambler.
2: Do we need to sell that one to Sparks like right now? Adam Sparks, I mean, Rambling, well, Wrecked.
1: They don't typically get to write their own headlines, but maybe they'll let him.
0: It's unoriginal at this point, but I don't know that it's been used. So do unfazed,
1: right,
0: at VFL Bobby Dodd Stadium.
1: Okay.
0: Young quarterback plays well. Tennessee gets a big win. I'm not trying to take credit for the unfazed. I'm just saying that would be a good headline. Unfazed.
1: Stuart asks, will we be able to listen to Mike and Swain in the stadium tomorrow? Stadium cast is scheduled for 91.5 FM tomorrow. 91.5, and that information is up at utsports.com if you aren't able to write it down right now. Lance has Alabama on upset alert against the Wildcats. Anything to that?
0: Yeah.
2: Yeah. Okay.
0: I think so. I think Alabama will win. They were able to run the football a little bit better. Quarterback looked good, but they look normal good. Bama kind of looked like what I thought they would look like. They are who I thought they were. But Kentucky looked better than I thought they would.
1: Oh, I love the AC's headline here. Straight jacketed.
0: Oh, that's good.
1: I like that.
0: It'd be nice if it was something about Tech quits, Brent loses his mind.
1: Shannon says storyline is Tennessee defends Bobby Dodd's legacy. Like that. Bruce says look for my sign tomorrow night. Bobby Dodd hopes Tennessee wins.
0: Oh, that's fun.
1: I like that.
0: I like that a lot, actually.
1: Bruce also says my friends are attending. They plan on roaming and yelling out nerds all night.
0: Nerds!
1: Go outside, nerd.
0: I like it. I mean, that's... Don't y'all have something better to do? And then you just wait till they move. And then you just go take the good seats. So if you're not down low, once they all start leaving...
1: JT's headline, in the phase zone, quarterback dominates.
0: I like it. A lot of potential with his name.
1: Oh, yeah, there is.
0: A lot of potential.
1: He's just got to, back it up over and over. Because, as we've said before, the quarterbacks and nicknames, you have to play like a baller to get a baller nickname.
0: Hey, are we by chance picking Houston and Texas Tech or no? Is that in the picks?
1: No.
0: Charlie, what do you think is going to happen with Houston and Texas Tech? At Texas Tech, number 22 against number 13.
2: That's not this week.
0: Oh, that's right. That's the 18th. I won't add that to my parlay.
2: Texas Tech looked bad, though, in their opener. They only put up 33 on Abilene Christian. It was 33-10.
0: Ew. Well, they do get to play Oregon State.
2: Hey, Oregon State, speaking of Houston, they had a one-possession game late with Houston last week. Oregon State did on the road, lost 33-20. Are you putting the Red Raiders on upset alert this week?
0: I don't know.
2: 7:30 in Corvallis? Huh?
0: Beavers getting Stadium? A little nutty? Yeah, who knows?
2: Did you see ESPN turned off that game with Houston and Oregon State to put on the start of Texas and whoever Texas State?
1: No,
0: I did see their coach going nuts the other day.
2: It was a touchdown game in the fourth quarter, and they turned it off to make sure they could get to the start of the pregame coverage of Texas State. Like, that would never happen. And to, I don't know, that was just frustrating. Texas State, you should go to ESPN News. We had a top 25 football team in a one-possession game. Give us the end of it.
0: Hey, Charlie, last question for you. Is Nico healthy?
2: I don't know. I think so.
0: I think so, too. They're playing San Diego State, and they're 12.5-point favorites.
2: Sneaky one.
1: Hey, did you know it's Mike Keith's birthday?
0: Happy birthday, Mike.
1: On the way out
0: we
1: the door.
0: We double dog dare you to say VFL Bobby Dodd Stadium. Double dog dare.
1: It's just a statement of fact. He's the VFL, and the stadium's named after him.
0: Double dog. Triple dog dare.
1: VFL Bobby Dodd Stadium, the host to Tennessee and Georgia Tech tomorrow night. We pick that game and others for the pick segment. It's Chad Campbell time coming up next.
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4: After dropping 77 points last night in a win over Florida A&M, the Miami Hurricanes are 2-0 and have outscored the opposition 122-13. Now, Miami's not going to score 70-plus points on every team it plays this season, but Miami should be undefeated going into November 7th in a game on the road at Notre Dame. Have that game circled. Both teams should be undefeated going into it. I'm Nick Costos.
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0: Taking Tennessee.
1: I'm going to take Tennessee, too. I think we've been talking about it all week, but I don't think you can fix kind of slow and soft turning down contact in a week. I mean, if that's what you are, that's what you are. And guess what? We're a lot faster and a lot bigger than Colorado. So I don't know what they're going to do. Charlie?
2: Yep, I agree with Eric and everybody else. I think that the physicality of Tennessee is just going to wear Georgia Tech down throughout this game. And you know what? At home, night game, they might start a little hot. They might have some momentum early. But I just think they're going to get worn down by about the 5-6 minute mark in the third. And Tennessee, whether they just win by two touchdowns or whether they win by a lot more, I think they're covering either way.
0: Vols big, 37-13. Chad?
3: I'm going to tell you, normally I would take Georgia Tech here just because, you know, I like the home team, especially if it's, I mean, you know, if it's against Furman or something. But double digits, man, that's a lot. But I don't think we learned anything about Tennessee last week. I mean, I don't know that you learned a whole lot with them playing Furman. I'm sure their coaches did, but I wouldn't know what to look for. So, but you know what? Eric said they're soft. You can't fix soft, so I'll take the balls. Why not?
1: All right. You can fix soft. You can confirm it to them early by letting the big boys put their cleats in the ground and fire off the football. And
3: letting them eat.
1: Yeah.
0: That's the big segment. Chad, you have a lightning round for our special guest.
3: Oh, boy. Now, normally these are a little rough. This is five questions. They're all pretty easy. They're all pretty straightforward. But the only rule is you can't think about them. You got to fire it off just like that.
4: I don't think about much.
3: Okay. These are pretty. Okay. Coke or Pepsi?
4: Coke.
3: Easy. Early morning practice or late night film?
4: Early morning practice.
3: Winning 42-41 or 10-7?
4: 42-41.
3: I didn't see that coming.
0: I like that.
4: Yeah.
3: Holding call behind the play or a false start on 3rd and 1?
1: Oh.
4: Holding call behind the play, it kills me. It kills me. The ball's passed and it's going down the field and you get to someone, what are you doing? The ball's already gone.
3: See, he's mad now.
1: 3rd and 1, they can get excited.
3: They can still get first down again. It's just 3rd and 6 then.
4: But that's like one of those inexcusable things. Like, what are you doing? You know, the ball's gone. But it does happen. Yes, it is infuriating.
3: That gets you called honey, don't it?
4: Yeah.
0: You want to see somebody go from calm to not calm. When you said holding behind the play, I haven't seen an expression change like that in a long time.
1: Coach had a twitch.
0: He
1: almost got the hiccups.
4: Hey, it's experience. I've had experience with that. Yes.
3: All right, last one. Matt Price or Justin Price?
4: Book Price.
1: Chad Campbell.
3: The sister.
4: I'm going to go with my wife.
3: Good answer, Coach. You tell me you don't think much. Come on, man.
0: That was the most offensive line coach answer I've ever heard.
3: Brooke Price, the sister. There you go, man.
0: Coach, thanks so much for joining us. Good luck to Grace tonight. And we'll have Grace on Rivalry Thursday back-to-back weeks against Sevier County and CAK later this season. And next week, I believe it is. Is it next week?
3: Yeah, so we got Silverdale. Friday. You got Silverdale this week. We're headed to Chattanooga at 2 o'clock. And then next week, we got Webb.
0: That'll be on Rivalry Friday with Mark Packard.
3: Yeah, and then we go to Carson Newman to play Concord.
0: Let's go.
3: So
4: awesome.
3: We got three straight road games right there.
4: Oh, yeah.
0: Enjoy. 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
0: Go Vols.
1: See you, boys.
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1: We don't need to create a lot of turnovers. We don't need to, you know, have a million sacks. And all that's great. But even if they have a little bit of success on offense, if you're good on third down and you're forcing them to field goals, you're not just going to win. You're going to cover. And then number three, see the plan and then attack the plan. Explosive plays will come. If it happens early because we're running the ball or we get an RPO and we break a tackle, that's great. But let them show their hand. They have to first. They're going to have to show us exactly what they want to do to try to stop us from doing what we want. Brent Key's going to say, hey, don't let Tennessee run the ball and throw it quick. So once we see what their plan is, then attack it. So second quarter, third quarter, fourth quarter, big plays down the field, kind of like you saw last week. I think we'll see all that. Set the tone first two drives, be good on third down and in the red area on defense, and once you see their plan, be aggressive and attack it, and those big plays will come.
0: I love our listeners and just how many people legitimately wanted to help
1: Charlie
0: with his hiccups.
1: I even got
2: I did
1: tweets.
2: Too. There were so many.
0: Okay,
2: I think one person maybe did give me instructions to like waterboard myself, but other than that, everyone really nice.
0: But you wouldn't add the hiccups anymore. A couple of more headlines from people from the text box. And again, we're going to ask you for yours every Friday so you can get them ready each and every week. Corey says, hope and pray we don't see phased and confused.
1: Oh, man.
0: I love
1: all right, all right, all right.
0: Really good. Jonathan says, buzzkill, Vols silence the Yellow Jackets.
1: Strong.
0: Tyler Jackets phased. This is from the text box. Vols beat the traffic and the brakes off the Jackets. Paul, Tennessee Engineers win at Georgia Tech. Yeah?
1: I think
0: Engineers? That's got legs.
1: Yeah. Bring your work boots and your hammers and your protractors and your stylus pens.
0: Craig says Tennessee wrecks the Ramblers. Those are your headlines. Coming up. All right, we will come back. Tennessee football preview when we return. Well,
1: Tennessee hurts Tech's feelings.
0: To Rusty Walls.
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22: Today on this Friday, certainly a few showers and thundershowers favoring southwest Virginia and eastern and southeastern Kentucky. This morning, we'll see a few additional rain showers popping up in those similar areas later this afternoon. Otherwise, hot and humid in the Tri-Cities, about 89. Rain becomes more likely on Saturday. From Storm Team Low Weather, I'm meteorologist Jeremy Eisenhoff.
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1: It's the Friday. We got an SEC game tonight. We got SEC games all day tomorrow. We got college football. Life is good.
0: Indeed. Chelsea football preview time. It will be the Vols and Georgia Tech tomorrow. As mentioned earlier, you can listen to it on the Vol Network, including on our flagship stations, WIVK 107.7, WNML, right where we are today, 99.1 in Knoxville. 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That's always a fun, up-tempo. You may not know everything that's being said, but you appreciate the passion of the boss.
1: Heck yeah.
0: I click over that. Sometimes just make myself feel better.
1: What's Georgia Tech going to do? That's the thing we all find out together, including Heupel and Halsley and Knowles and everybody. What's the plan going to be?
0: Georgia Tech receiving votes in the polls. 35th overall, 39th overall in the two polls when you extrapolated all the way down. This the first meeting between the two teams since 2017. Prior to that, it had been since 1987. Tennessee and Georgia Tech played almost every year from 1946 through 1987. They took a couple of year break from 49 to 54. Played every year with just a couple of exceptions from 1954 to 1987. So good to get this rivalry back together. It was put together on short notice when Nebraska canceled on Tennessee. Tennessee was supposed to be at Nebraska tomorrow. Instead, they're playing some directional school, and we're playing Georgia Tech. Georgia Tech will come to Knoxville next year. Should be a fun one tomorrow. Interesting stat. Now, these are not all under Brent Key, Eric, but since 2022, Georgia Tech has blocked 15 field goals.
1: They got a jolly green giant in there trying to do it.
0: Mm-hmm. Does he make an impact on the game? Had several people bring him up to me on air and off here this week.
1: If the game is tight enough down the stretch that a blocked field goal is like a big difference as we get into the second half of the football game, then I'll have questions. I'm not saying they won't block one, but like maybe they'll block one because we're, you know, up by like 17 or 20 points.
0: 7 o'clock kickoff tomorrow night. ESPN has the broadcast. This note as we head to break. I'm not sure they should let Will Stein talk to the media.
1: Why? He says great. He says funny stuff.
0: Yeah,
1: as
0: a former media relations guy.
1: That's funny. We need it to be the loudest place. What do you say?
0: It's funny for us to say your head coach saying it is long term. It's funny now. It's long term problematic. Quote: I want them in there 45 to 30 minutes before, in their seats, standing up, screaming obscenities at our opponent, making them feel unwanted in Kroger Field, and creating an environment of excellence. Sneak a flask in. Again, do whatever you got to do, right? Get your drinks ready. Sit in your chair and start cheering. Then once you're done with the drink, go back in as fast as you can and come right back out.
1: I don't have a problem with it. He's trying to get him excited. Alabama's coming. And they're a little hoity-toity up there. It's not basketball season.
2: Yeah, I love it from a Will Stein.
0: I
2: with the flask, or he just blaming the coach this week.
0: Coach told us. Coach told us to.
1: No, that's one. No, one.
0: You have the quotes pulled up on your phone,
1: you
0: like,
1: go and, or just give it to him and then go buy a beer. That's all. That's he's trying to get him excited and rowdy. He's the head coach of Kentucky.
0: I understand and I agree with that. I just there would be more people that find it problematic than our.
1: Hey,
0: like
1: maybe if they get decent
2: don't
1: and
2: care
1: he's
2: about
1: always,
2: those people, like at the end of the day,
0: that's fair.
1: Yeah, maybe he gets them good, and because they get good, it's like a better rivalry, and we don't just death taxes and Tennessee beats Kentucky, and then we get the beer barrel back. He's always talking about cold beer.
0: I kind of like death taxes and them just being Kentucky.
2: I do like
1: if
2: that.
1: We're not
2: going
1: to steal it.
2: No, we are, Eric. We've already planned it.
1: Let's just go back to stealing it. If he can say bring a flask in, we can steal the beer
0: exactly
1: barrel.
2: I would love if Kentucky is just like a wild atmosphere, though, and we get a really good football game with them in Alabama.
1: Yep.
2: I like good football.
0: I just like to beat Kentucky. I wish we beat Alabama like that.
1: We'll probably do that, too.
0: We'll come back. We'll wrap up this edition of the Air Gain Show live from Rusty Wallace on it coming up next.
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2: Well, I'm glad you asked, Brian. We've got the Red Bandana game tonight at Boston College. They do this on a yearly basis to honor Wells Crowther, a former Boston College lacrosse player. He had this trademarked red bandana that he wore everywhere since he was a kid. And, you know, he was a guy that actually wanted to be a firefighter, ended up working in finance, which led him to the World Trade Center. And heroically, he ran into the craziness to help lead others to safety, saved at least 12 lives, could be more. Unfortunately, wasn't able to save his own. Again, one of the most remarkable stories of just human heroism out there. It's incredible. I reposted it on my Twitter. You know, if you want to go and watch it, it's like a 13-minute video. You will probably tear up. But it's exceptional. And it leads to like a really awesome thing that Boston College does every year to honor what they call their most famous, most proud alumni. So they wear the special red bandana jerseys tonight. They honor him, and you're going to get a football team that is going to beat Rutgers with all the extra juice that comes in that game and the crowd and everyone that gets behind it. They debuted the red bandana game against like a ranked USC team a little over a decade ago and knocked them off. But we bet Boston College in the red bandana game. That's what we do. And they are 2.5-point favorites tonight against Rutgers.
0: All right. What did we learn today?
1: Well, we learned that if you want Georgia Tech to not stay loud, the first two drives and setting the tone early are the way to go. And I don't think that means like a lot of people say, you know, start fast, and they think we're slinging the ball all over the place. I don't think so. I mean, attack on defense, get after Mendoza, run the football, set the tone physically, see their plan before you want to come out. Because they're going to have to do something. You know, you play some teams, and they say, we're going to do what we do. Georgia Tech cannot just go, like, they kind of looked like they thought that against Colorado. And you know what didn't work? That. Against Colorado. There's no way Brinke's not a bad football coach. There's no way he's going into this thing going, well, let's just play him straight up. Light box and let's hammer the football in the B gap. No way. So what are they going to do? You get those first couple drives to see that. I'm not saying be conservative. I'm saying be calculated.
2: How concerned are we over the weather? Like, if it is stormy, if it is wet or steamy, you know, what does that do to a quarterback, especially a freshman that's making his first road start? I mean, it's wet for everyone, right? But does that, yeah. I mean, does it potentially affect a young quarterback more or a road team more? Or even if it's not stormy, you know, one of the strange things from the opener last Thursday night against Colorado is nobody could hold on to the ball. You know, Fernando Mendoza, or not Fernando, Alberto Mendoza, he had to put on like the spray stick'em lotion thing. His hands were white, looked like they were coated in baby powder. He dropped the ball a couple of times. Julian Lewis, Juju Lewis, he dropped the ball a couple of times just straight up out of his hand, like pulling it back to throw it because of just how humid and sweaty everything was in Atlanta. Like, you know, if it gets steamy, if it rains and then moves out of the area, I just hope that the weather isn't an impact.
1: Well, I've shaken Faison's hand and watching the ball come out of it. So if one of the two quarterbacks is going to struggle less, if you have that issue, it's him. So that's a good thing. And the team that can run the ball better and play better defense on third down the red zone, that's the team that's going to win. So I think, you know, some matchups, weather might change your opinion on it, but not if one team is more physical and better at the line of scrimmage, has the quarterback that can run better. I mean, we check every if the weather gets weird box, so I'm not worried about it.
0: Also,
1: don't take the over if it's pouring down rain.
0: NFL season obviously kicked off on Wednesday, had another game last night. Sunday's your first big NFL Sunday, and it's capped by...
2: We're tightening it up, baby.
0: Sunday Night Football, Cowboys and Giants.
1: Let's go!
0: What could possibly go wrong?
1: Let's go!
0: Big thanks to Rusty Walsada for hosting us today. This is our spot during Football Fridays. Chris Bernard, thank you for all your hard work, as always. Charlie Collier, thank you. We will see you on Monday. Josh and Swain, coming up next. Never try.
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0: He says, and I know we got more dudes in the 22 miles per hour club, and Derek Owens has increased his team speed. But curious to see if Evan Crabtree and company will decide to pooch kick and force Georgia Tech to fair catch. But here's the thing, too. Tennessee has a weapon, and that weapon is Josh Turbeville, who normally kicks the ball out of the end zone. So if weather is an issue, and maybe the wind is blowing a little bit towards us, or maybe it's raining and Turbeville can't get it all the way out of the end zone like he typically does, do we decide to pooch kick it and force them to fair catch it and not allow a guy like Rakeem Smith to change the football game in one return? Because if I'm Tennessee, I'm forcing Georgia Tech to have to drive the length of the football field, and they have shown that they can't punch it in that Colorado game. So you can drive the length of the football field. That's cool. We'll make you kick field goals, and we'll score touchdowns. But what you don't want is to allow them to score a touchdown without ever snapping the football on offense. So sometimes special teams units, you know, they're prideful. Hey, we're not kicking the ball. We're not pooch kicking it. I trust my return team or my coverage team against their return team. I'm not kicking the ball up. I'm going to kick it normally, and we're going to cover those guys. So pay attention to that.
1: Steven asks, do we have an injury report? Do we expect Arion Carter to start and go crazy? He'll start.
0: He ain't injured.
1: Well, I think those are two separate questions. Arion Carter will start. I don't know if he'll go, quote, crazy, but
0: He's going to go crazy.
1: I think he'll play quite well.
0: He's about to be busting some heads out there, Josh.
1: Okay. What you
0: expect?
1: We do not have an injury report because it's a non-conference game. I don't know that there are many players to pay attention to unless something's happened that we're unaware of. We know that Joakim Dodson was lost for the season last week, and Sam Pendleton's status is not official that I'm aware of, but we expect him to start. That's not injury related, though. He missed last week's game due to suspension. So I don't think there's a lot to pay attention to. Correct me if I'm wrong from an injury standpoint.
0: No, there's nothing else. I mean, Duarte got hurt. You know, he's not going to play, it seems. So no, I think we're ready to go.
1: No, I will be curious. How much 12 personnel with two tight ends on the field do we see versus how much of the three wide receiver sets do we see? Is that Redarius Jackson that gets the most opportunity as the third wide receiver? So that personnel usage is something I'm curious about. And I guess it kind of fits in with the injury front. How much opportunities Ethan Davis get? Does David Hobbs get, as those were guys that were held out that missed a lot of time or some time in August?
0: I mean, you might not need to go three wide receivers. I mean, Colorado was having a lot of success going 12 personnel, two tight end. You know, I like that personnel grouping for Tennessee with Ethan Davis and Deshaun Brame. And Georgia Tech likes it a lot, too. I mean, they were going 23 personnel and with two backs and three tight ends. I mean, they'll go 21 personnel. They'll do a lot with their personnel groupings, and they'll do a lot of motions and shifts and things like that on their side offensively. But yeah, I can see us being in heavy 12, and then if we need to, because I think Redarius Jackson and Travis Smith Jr. has earned the right to go out there and play the third receiver spot and have a chance to make some plays. You know, if their numbers call, I think they'll go out there and perform. But it's going to be about matchups. You know, can their linebackers cover? Can their nickel cover our third receiver? Do we find the weakness in their secondary and exploit it until they, you know, make some adjustments to be able to stop it? So I like the options that we have. I like our personnel. I like the speed and the athleticism that we can use on offense. And, of course, I like it on defense. So you got to play clean. You can't beat yourselves, and if you do that, I feel good about what we can do tomorrow night.
1: Steve in Maryville, Georgia Tech only keeps it close if the Vols turn it over three times or more. If that happens, it's a nail-biter. If we play clean and don't turn it over, 38-14 Vols.
0: Well, I'll add something else, too. I mean, it ain't just about turnovers, even though that's very important, and I don't disagree. But the hidden yardage field position is going to be vital, too. Georgia Tech was put in some bad spots because Colorado went for it on fourth down in the red zone at the one-yard line and got stuffed. And then that forced Georgia Tech to have to have the ball on their own one-yard line coming out. And there's just not a lot of stuff you can do or want to do because you are afraid of giving up a touchdown or a safety. So field position is going to be really important. Sometimes a punt is not bad if you can pin the other team inside their five-yard line. So, yeah, Georgia Tech had a drive where, I mean, they only kicked the field goal, but they had a pretty long drive where they were backed up. So the hidden yardage, the hidden field position is something to pay attention to as well, too.
1: Jacob sent us a text and said, I say shame on the NFL for making a game in Australia and shame on the NFL for making it a division game.
0: No, I wouldn't say all that. They're trying to make money. Trying to grow the sport globally.
1: Yeah, I am on Jacob's side. They can. I know they're trying to grow it. They're trying to grow as much money as they can, but they can't talk about player safety and then send them to Sydney, Australia to play a game. They can send them to Sydney, Australia to go do a media tour if they want to.
0: I mean, that's...
1: Europe's one thing. Going to Australia is totally different on the body.
0: I get it. Hey, listen, you actually made that trip. So you can speak on that better than most. But
1: I would say what it really does is it's a reminder of how the regular season means less and will continue to mean less. Because they're going to eventually go to 18 regular season games. So like the idea right now of trying to pick a Super Bowl winner is a silly idea because you have no clue who's going to hold up over 19 weeks of football. So sending him to Sydney, Australia tells you, and for a divisional game, that tells you what they think of the regular season versus making money and just if somebody can survive to get to the postseason, then see who wins.
0: Well, you're trying, I mean, you want to grow the game globally, and you can't just stop in Europe if you're trying to go global. You got to keep on going. And they went on out there to Australia and two of the better teams consistently over the last 5 years, it's been the Rams and it's been the 49ers. It's been one of the best division games or matchups in the league the last couple of years. So like I get it.
1: I'm not confused why they did it.
0: Yeah, it doesn't make it easier on the guys. But hey, the 49ers obviously play like they could handle the travel better than the Rams. The Rams made a decision and it backfired on them. The players, when moving to 17 games, there were talk about player safety and playing more games and blah, blah, blah, blah, blah. And I'm pretty sure they got into a room and said, all right, guys, I know you're concerned, but here's what you're going to make. Here's your cut. Here's an opportunity to make some more money. And I'm pretty sure the players were like, oh, well, that's all you had to say then. Cool. I'm cool with 17 games now. So, like, the players understand that the more the game grows and the global – the popularity of the game means they're going to make more money and they're going to be more popular. I'm sorry, I haven't heard any players complaining about it.
1: Well, I don't know that it would be a good idea to publicly complain. Both can be true. It can be that, yeah, some players are going to make more money. Guys, they're going to be in the league for 2 years.
0: Yeah.
1: They're not going to make any more money.
0: No.
1: But no. It's just, without question, diminishes the product for the regular season. So you can say, I don't care about that, but it without question does. Because there's a huge difference in sending two teams across the world to play a game versus having them play at their home stadium in L.A. or Santa Clara. In terms of the quality of the game, the quality of the play, and the health of the players.
0: Well, it was a good game to me. I enjoyed it. But I understand what you're saying.
1: 865-656-9900 to be part of the conversation as we're at Beatty Chevrolet today on a football Friday, getting ready for Tennessee at Georgia Tech, the first power conference game for Tennessee this season. Tomorrow night in Atlanta, Jason Swain will be there with the Vol Network call as we continue the conversation here on Josh and Swain.
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3: 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The 49ers defeated the Rams 27-7. Brock Purdy, 205 yards through the air and 3 touchdown passes. Reigning MVP Matthew Stafford, 155 yards and just 15-25 passing and 1 interception. College football last night, 7th-ranked Miami defeated Florida A&M 77-7. 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That's when 25th-ranked Virginia meets Norfolk State. And at 8 o'clock, number 23 Missouri is at Kansas. Tomorrow, 18th-ranked Tennessee heads to Atlanta to take on Georgia Tech. The Vols are coming off a season-opening win against Furman. Georgia Tech coming off a season-opening loss to Colorado last Thursday. Kickoff is set for 7 o'clock. Catch the game right here on the Sports Animal. High school football on our airwaves tonight. Cardinal Ritter is at Knoxville Catholic at 7 o'clock on 99.1 The Sports Animal. 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I'm Joel Silver.
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13: For your Friday afternoon, mainly across southwest Virginia and eastern and southeastern Kentucky, not necessarily a lot of rain in the Tri-Cities, and that allows those temperatures to get close to 90 here this afternoon. 66 tonight. Showers will be around in the morning, becoming more widespread Saturday afternoon, so a good chance of rain tomorrow, and back to some isolated showers and storms on Sunday. From Storm Team Low Weather, I'm meteorologist Jeremy Eisenhoff.
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0: This is Josh and Swain. Thanks for being with us this afternoon. We need to fact check this, but Nathan said, fun fact for Swain to mention on the call tomorrow. I know you always appreciate the help with your broadcasting efforts. Yellow jackets can only sting once. Dogs can bite bees repeatedly.
1: Hmm. That's an interesting note.
0: I will say I do not mess with yellow jackets. Steer clear of those bad boys.
1: I don't mess with dogs I don't know either.
0: Yeah, both.
1: Yeah, like I don't know you. Oh, he's not gonna bite. He got teeth. He got teeth, and he ain't my dog. So I am on alert, high alert, to make sure that does not take place. And then I don't mess with any bees. I'm not trying to get close to see if they got a stinger, if they sting, if they nice. Well, it's a honeybee. I don't care.
0: Mm-hmm. I did like the bee movie. I thought that was good.
1: That was real cool.
0: My kids used to like that one a lot.
1: Yeah, I liked it too, man. My kids loved it. I liked it more than them, but yeah, I don't mess with bees, man.
0: In the text box, how about a big orange win for Mike Keith's birthday?
1: That's right.
0: Happy birthday to Mike Keith, to Ben McKee.
1: Mm-hmm.
0: Celebrating their respective birthdays today.
1: Yeah, man. I think Mike Keith turned... What, 45 today?
0: I think that's ballpark, right?
1: Yeah, I think Ben turned about 25 today.
0: Yeah.
1: So, happy birthday to the fellers. We'll have to do a celebration for Mike Heath. I don't really know what to do besides telling him happy birthday and giving him a hug. Mm-hmm. That's all I got right now. We'll figure it out later.
0: Yeah, big old bear hug.
1: Yep.
0: That'll suffice.
1: That'll work. That'll work. But I appreciate the tidbits. You never know. It might help on the call. Keep them coming.
0: Yeah. Charles sent us a graphic of Smokey spraying down the yellow jacket nest. I like this matchup. There's a lot of history there, a lot of history with Georgia Tech football, so I like this. It's a home and home. Down in Atlanta, they'll be in Knoxville next year.
1: How many mascots they got?
0: Whether the Ramblin' Wreck... They're the Georgia Tech Yellow Jackets. We've noted...
1: Can you explain that to me?
0: Tennessee has a couple of different angles. Smokey's the main draw, but...
1: Yeah.
0: Davy Crockett is used as a representative of the University of Tennessee.
1: Yeah, but Smokey is Davy Crockett's pet. They go together.
0: Sure.
1: I ain't figured out... A tiger and an eagle. I ain't figured out that.
0: No,
1: that
0: Auburn confuses me.
1: Yeah, I haven't figured that out. And I need some help here with the car and the bee.
0: I'll tell you this, there's no confusion when you look at a matchup between Missouri and Kansas.
1: Man,
0: there is,
1: they ain't playing, are they?
0: Let's call it some dislike.
1: Ooh.
0: In that rivalry as they get back to playing each other this weekend. My goodness, the Kansas video they put out.
1: I mean, Kansas hurt the feelings of Missouri. That's all they did with that video. Got Missouri feeling guilty. My goodness.
0: I don't see too often these days with teams' hype videos bringing up the Civil War. But Kansas decided to go there.
1: Sheesh.
0: So if there was any confusion about where the hatred stands between Kansas and Missouri... Kansas left, no doubt.
1: If Kansas lose the game, did they really lose? Because I feel like they won with that video, regardless of what happens during the game.
0: Well, their message wasn't just for Missouri. It was for anybody who might be impartial that says, I guess I'll go for Missouri. They said,
1: nope, you go for us.
0: Make your choice very carefully. Tonight, 8 o'clock, Fox, Kansas. Will be hosting Missouri. 865-656-9900. So if you are one who says, you know what, I want some hatred in my sports rivalries.
1: You get it.
0: You get it in that one with Kansas and Mizzou. We'll continue the conversation. 865-656-9900 to be part of the show. D-text in. A big orange shout out to Juke Harris, baby. 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
13: No surprise, though. This line has moved 2 points in favor of the Steelers, but it's still under six for now. Smells like a week one beatdown for Rodgers and McCarthy. I'll lay the points with the Steelers. 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

0: This is Josh and Swain. Thank you for being with us. By the way, I appreciate Todd holding us accountable. I did say, probably need to fact check this, but he texted in and said, for the record, yellow jackets can sting more than once. And yeah, they have smooth stingers, so did check that. So keep the fight, Swain, tomorrow night. Remind the team, if they sting once, that's not the only time they can do it. So there's that appropriate information for your broadcast tomorrow night as well.
1: Josh, I don't think you need to worry about me going there, about the stingers.
0: Yeah. Also, I've had, you know how sometimes they can be underneath the ground? You'd be mowing, and all of a sudden you get a nice little surprise. That's happened to me a couple times. I don't think they were one and done, based on my experience. So that would back that up as well. Thank you again, Todd.
1: How about we just beat
0: them?
1: How about we just beat them on the football field?
0: That's a good idea.
1: Just make it easy.
0: That's a good idea. The tight ends worth paying attention to. They got a 6'9" dude. They've got another one in Gavin Harris who did not play last week, and I haven't seen an update on anything official. Not that it would come anyway, but the expectation is that Gavin Harris is back as well. So that will be something for Tennessee to prepare for. Curious what you think there with Tennessee's linebackers, Quay Moss, the safeties, how they might attack, but like we've talked about with Tennessee, they can use multiple tight ends in different ways as options for Faison Brandon. That's something to pay attention to with Georgia Tech's offense as well. Two tight ends, including a big 6'9 target.
1: Yeah, I mean, their formations, and they don't use them inside the 5-yard line. They'll use them in the red zone, but they'll use them in open field too, where they'll have three tight ends. And, you know, you mentioned Gavin Harris not playing the first game. He's the shortest out of the four that they use. Corbeau is 6'5", 250, fifth-year player. Mermans is 6'6", and then Kevin
0: Roche is 6'9".
1: Is the guy who blocked the field goal from Colorado. He's 6'9", and so you better account for him in the red zone because Mendoza tried to throw the ball to him in the red zone on one of their drives, and I don't know how you overthrow a dude at 6'9", but Mendoza did on one of his few completions. So when they get to the red zone, I think you better find out where Roche is, number 86. We got tight ends, man. We got tight ends, too. You know, there's a tall and big. Ours are athletic. Mm-hmm. And we got a number of linebackers. And so how do we match up against their tight ends? I think it's going to be good too, man. There might be some times when there's a lot of us on the field at the linebacker position and guarding a lot of tight ends from Georgia Tech.
0: Swain, I am sensing fans are very excited for the return of Arion Carter. We just got another text, and I know audience is cycling through, so perfectly fine. Another text of how big of an impact could Arion Carter make on this game with his presence returning for Tennessee at linebacker?
1: He's a pro player. So, I mean, anytime you go a game without a pro football player and then you add that pro football player, he's going to have a huge impact. So not only is he the captain of your entire football team, but he's one of the best football players on your team, and he's coming off a suspension, and you know he can't wait to play, and he has a stronger purpose now. Like, the things that he's went through this offseason, I mean, he understands it's bigger than him. It's not just about, you know, playing ball at Tennessee. Like, it's about, you know, serving others and using talents that the man upstairs blessed him with. And so when you have a guy that's playing with a purpose like Arion Carter, psh, good luck. Good luck going up against him.
0: Yeah, how much money is he donating after this game?
1: Let's do some math here, Josh. Do some math here. I'm going to say over $5,100.
0: Oh, okay.
1: Yeah, I think he's going to have 12 or more tackles. I got 12 tackles. That's my guess. He's going to be donating some cash after this one.
0: And a reminder of what he is donating. It's $427 for every tackle he makes this season, $500 for each sack, $1,000 for each interception or forced fumble, $5,000 if he scores a defensive touchdown. Why not just hit, let's hit 10 grand this week, score a touchdown, pick off a pass and take it back. That's 6 grand, I think, by my count.
1: He's going to come out the pocket this week, and that's the whole purpose of doing it. So the more plays he makes, the more it benefits those who need it.
0: Yep, he will play with confidence, he will play with motivation, and he will be very energized coming back. Arion Carter making his season debut for Tennessee at linebacker this weekend. We come back with 2 hours to go. Still to come, Brett Ciancia of Pick Six Previews helping preview Tennessee-Georgia Tech, Ohio State-Texas this weekend, Michigan-Oklahoma, and other big games. We'll talk to Brett at 1:30. We'll have Robert Ayers as part of the show, Swain's former teammate, VFL, former Tennessee defensive standout and NFL standout. We'll be with you until 3 o'clock. We are at Beatty Chevrolet today, and very excited to have Christy here with us from Second Harvest Food Bank of East Tennessee as they continue the push this month with Hunger Action Month. 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

0: we get a little more offense in this one tomorrow. I lean Texas at home, but I think it's going to go back and forth because they both have elite playmakers that will make, I think, a couple of big plays in the game.
1: Sunday is National Kids Take Over the Kitchen Day. What is the number one kids food?
2: Well, you know, I've vacillated on this one majorly between, you know, box instant macaroni and cheese, chicken nuggets. I think I've settled on the hot dog. No bun, just straight hot dog in the microwave. My kids will eat them all day.
3: Yeah, that's a good one. I'm going to go with eggs, man. I mean, that's the first thing that they cook, right, when they start cooking in the kitchen. That's the first thing that parents trust or feel good about letting kids cook. So I'm going to go eggs, man. Kids can cook eggs for the first time in the kitchen.
0: Okay. I thought somebody might go peanut butter and jelly. My kids don't really like them, though.
2: No.
0: So I'm not going that route. I'm going either chicken nuggets or chicken tenders. Slightly ahead of pizza. Those are the two we're most confident we can serve up to the kids or offer when we're out, and they will consume. So I'll go chicken nuggets or chicken tenders.
1: Give us a sleeper NFL team for the 2026 season as we enter week one.
2: Well, you know, here at Beatty Chevrolet, the numbers mean a lot to us. And looking at this, I kind of lean towards the Saints, you know, being in the NFC South. There's not really a big 10-12 win juggernaut there. So, yep. Tyler Shuck, I think they've got some room for improvement.
3: Yeah, I mean, it's hard to say Cowboys because they're on TV so much and everyone talks about them so much. So I got to go with a different team, and I'm going to go with the Jaguars. I mean, no one really talks about them being a real big-time contender. I know that they made some noise last week, but I'll go with the Jaguars.
0: It won't be easy because of the division that they're in, but I'm going to say Vikings, if their head coach can do for the quarterback, this case Kyler Murray, what he did 2 years ago for Sam Darnold, the talent is around the quarterback. So I'll go with the Vikings as a sleeper.
1: All right, Josh Griffin gets the win.
0: Look at that.
2: We might need to show your work on that one a little bit, Joel.
0: Swain and I could not get done what Tennessee will try to do tomorrow night, and that is to go on the road and get a W.
2: Get the victory.
0: Josh Griffin holds court.
2: It's worth
0: right
2: a
0: here.
2: Point and a half, right?
0: That's right, at Beatty Chevrolet. It's worth an answer and a half at least, I think, out of four on the face-off. So congratulations on the win. Anything we missed here at Beatty Chevrolet?
2: No, just come by and see us. 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I'll help you any way I can.
0: They will take care of you. They've been doing it locally owned and operated for 95 years now at Beatty Chevrolet. Josh Griffin, thank you as always.
2: Thank you, fellas.
0: Josh Griffin here on Parkside Drive. Swain, you're going to head to Atlanta. Another VFL is going to step into your place a little bit later in the hour.
3: Yep.
0: Robert Ayers will be part of the show. Brett Cianci, yep, previewing the weekend coming up next. But safe travels, and we'll hear on the Vol Network tomorrow.
3: It's time for the show to upgrade. Looking forward to it.
0: Hey, you're the expert analyst, so I'm not going to question your commentary.
3: Well, you get a chance to hear the defensive side of the ball perspective from Robert Ayers inside the trenches. Man, this is where the game is always won or lost. So, looking forward to hearing Ayers, and I know the show's going to be in good hands with him. I don't know about you, though.
0: There's all kinds of buzz around Jason Swain getting ready for his road trip to Georgia Tech, headed to Atlanta. We'll come back. We will get you ready for the weekend, the big college football weekend, when we come back on Josh and Swain.
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1: NFL last night in Australia, the 49ers defeated the Rams 27-7. Brock Purdy, 205 yards through the air and 3 touchdown passes. Reigning MVP Matthew Stafford, 155 yards and just 15-25 passing and 1 interception. College football last night, 7th-ranked Miami defeated Florida A&M 77-7. Ranked teams in action tonight, 24th-ranked Louisville takes on Villanova at 7 o'clock. That's when 25th-ranked Virginia meets Norfolk State. And at 8 o'clock, number 23 Missouri is at Kansas. Tomorrow, 18th-ranked Tennessee heads to Atlanta to take on Georgia Tech. The Vols are coming off a season-opening win against Furman. Georgia Tech coming off a season-opening loss to Colorado last Thursday. Kickoff is set for 7 o'clock. Catch the game right here on the Sports Animal. High school football on our airwaves tonight. Cardinal Ritter is at Knoxville Catholic at 7 o'clock on 99.1 The Sports Animal. 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I'm Joel.
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15: Here for your Friday afternoon, mainly across southwest Virginia and eastern and southeastern Kentucky. Not necessarily a lot of rain in the Tri-Cities, and that allows those temperatures to get close to 90 here this afternoon. 66 tonight. Showers will be around in the morning, becoming more widespread Saturday afternoon, so a good chance of rain tomorrow, and back to some isolated showers and storms on Sunday. From Storm Team Low Weather, I'm meteorologist Jeremy Eisenhoff.
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0: Continue today's show at Beatty Chevrolet, getting ready for a big football weekend, and we'll get right to it. Joining us, as he does each Friday afternoon, Brett Ciancio with Pick 6 Previews, online picksixpreviews.com. We'll tell you about Pick 6 Plus, which is now going through the end of the season. Brett, we appreciate the time as always. Tennessee against a power conference opponent. Love to hear what you thought of the opener, Faison Brandon's debut, and now how you carry it over into the matchup in Atlanta between Tennessee and Georgia Tech.
1: Yeah, well, thanks for having me. And it was a big 5-day marathon of college football and finally catching our breath before a big week too. And yeah, I caught some of Tennessee's first half there. I thought that Faison Brandon looked the part. I mean, he won the big fall camp battle and he showed off his vertical shots. I think he had control of the offense, saw a little bit of his foot speed and mobility. So he looks like the complete package. Now, of course, it's going to be a harder test going against a Power Four opponent, Georgia Tech's defense, but they didn't really impress me themselves, Georgia Tech, in their opener against Colorado. You know, coming into the season with Tech, it was a lot of new starters, but the one area we thought we had with Georgia Tech was a big offensive line and a big run game with a nice duo of running backs. That run game only got 40 yards against Colorado. And in fact, it was Colorado who was the more physical brand of football. So I'm shocked by that. And I think Tennessee is a big step up compared to Colorado's talent levels. So I like Tennessee to go into Atlanta and win it here by double digits. And I think it's going to be a good spot for Tennessee to flex on a Power Four team.
0: You were already high on Tennessee going into the season. You had the Volunteers number 15 in the country preseason. Does anything change based on the Furman game, or if they play like you expect tomorrow moving forward, or would that more solidify, you think, your preseason thoughts on Tennessee?
1: I don't think anything changed with the Furman game. Usually against an FCS team, you want to see something similar like that, you know, a 5-6-7 touchdown win. You want to see the new quarterback look good. And more importantly, you get out of there without any injuries or anything crazy. So, yeah, I think that they checked all the boxes against Furman. With this Georgia Tech game, yeah, I want to see them establish the run just like Colorado did against this front. But then also I want to see their defense against Alberto Mendoza. And if you look at their stats last week, it wasn't too impressive. Georgia Tech had a lot of drop balls. I think that the passes were on target by Mendoza. So, you know, it's a first Power Four test. It's going to be easier compared to a lot of these SEC teams they face. So it's yet another game to ramp up into the schedule here. But I was high on Tennessee in the preseason. I still like them over that 7.5 win total. I think they're on the fringe of a playoff run. You know, you flip a couple of these SEC upsets and you're in the playoffs. So all that to say, I'm excited to see this. I think Tennessee's going to roll.
0: Brett Ciancio is with us, picksixpreviews.com. Big one in Austin tomorrow night. What do you see in this matchup with Ohio State and Texas, two top five teams?
1: Yeah, well, this is a national headliner, one of the games of the season in college football. Last year, it was as well. It was number one versus number three in the preseason. And if you remember back to last September, it was two new quarterbacks. It was Julian Sayin, his first start, Arch Manning, a young starter. And both the coordinators and coaches kept them really conservative play calling. It was kind of like a heavyweight boxing match, just in the tackle boxes, a low-scoring game. It was goal line stands, 14-7. This time around, you got experienced signal callers. You got two of the best receiver rooms in the country. You got Jeremiah Smith for Ohio State, and got Cam Coleman, Ryan Wingo over for Texas. So I think instead of last year's rock fight, I think you're going to see a lot more points on the board. You're going to see some vertical passing, vertical deep shots against young secondaries on both sides of the ball. So I think more points than last year. I think that Ohio State ends up winning it, though. I'm going with the Buckeyes. It's a more proven program, a more proven brand of football to me under Ryan Day recently compared to Texas. Of course, Texas, they could go win the national title, but they could also go 8-4. So I don't really know where they're going to fall on that spectrum. So give me Ohio State at Texas, and I think the Buckeyes are going to roll here.
0: What do you see with Oklahoma and Michigan, as we've had everything that happened in the Michigan game? Tough opener for Bryce Underwood. Now they get ready for Brent Venables, his defense at Oklahoma, but it is up at Michigan this weekend.
1: Yeah, well, all preseason, if you read the magazine, if you read my best win totals and my game of the year lines article, like, I've been all over this Oklahoma versus Michigan matchup. I've been saying since June that the wrong team was favored. At the time, it was Michigan by a field goal. I was pretty adamant about it. Now, I didn't expect to see it go this far. I didn't expect Western Michigan to go into the big house and basically beat them. You know, we're a virtual tie, whatever you want to call that game. But they just physically lined up and beat them. They dominated the lines of scrimmage. And that's pretty alarming if you're Michigan. So I've been on this one for a while. I like Oklahoma in the matchup. I think they're going to smother Bryce Underwood. And in fact, I would not be surprised to see Kyle Whittingham try his number two quarterback, Tommy Carr, a big recruit. You want to see what's behind door number two, kind of the mystery box. So I think low scoring, though, because on the other side of the coin, I think Michigan's defense, they're not getting enough credit nationally. It's been like a punchline the whole week about Michigan. We're overlooking that they still have a dominant defense, and it's a Kyle Whittingham brand of football. He brought some All-American caliber players with him from his Utah defense. So I think low scoring. I think Oklahoma wins it by seven, but it's going to be a tough game for them.
0: Brett Cianci of PickSixPreviews.com. We get an SEC matchup, Alabama at Kentucky. Good start against Youngstown State for new head coach Will Stein at Kentucky. It's at Kentucky. What do you think in this one? Bama favored by a little more than 10 points in the matchup.
1: Yeah, well, first with Kentucky, I really like the head coaching hire. I had a chance to talk to Will Stein in my research for the Preview magazine, and he was told he couldn't recruit there, and he said no excuses, and he went out and signed a top 10 transfer class. A lot of that targeted the offensive line. It looks like one of their big Kentucky blue walls, as they used to call it, and so I think they upgraded that position group. I like their pass game with Kenny Minchie, but I just think the overall talent on Alabama's roster is going to be too much to handle here. I watched Alabama's opener, and they really suffocated the Eastern Carolina team. And that's an above-average AAC team. I know it's not a Power Four, but this is not a punching bag of a team. So I was impressed with their performance. I thought Keelan Russell, in his debut, he was scrambling a lot. I mean, the offensive line was leaking a little bit in pass protection, but he made up for it with some really nice scrambles. So I like what I saw from Russell in his debut, similar to Faison Brandon in his debut. So all to say, I think Alabama wins it here. I've got them by 11, so not too much value against that 10-point spread, but I do think Alabama's the better team, the deeper team, and Russell's the X factor.
0: Hey, Brett, any teams that really popped to you in week one? Of course, LSU would have did against Clemson. We talked about Miami, and then they were so impressive, I thought, on the road against Stanford. Anything on those two teams, how they have started things out, or anybody else that might have popped to you in the first week of the season?
1: Yeah, I think Miami's offense stood out, that this time around they're going to go vertical shots. They're going to be explosive. It's not as much game managing that Carson Beck did. I think they really upgraded the team on offense. So they're a national title contender for sure. I had them number three in the Preview magazine. I'm keeping them up there in the top three. LSU, the biggest riser for me week after week. What they did to Clemson, it looked like an FCS game. It looked like an FCS stat line. They outgained them by 500 yards. It was 32-4 in first downs at one point. It looked like they were playing a D2 team. So really impressed with LSU, both sides of the ball. They look incredible. And then one that's a little bit off the grid that I was really impressed with was UCLA playing in-state rival Cal. Game was tied going into the fourth quarter. Now, this must have been 1 a.m. here on the East Coast, but tied going into the fourth quarter. They light up Cal 21-0 in the fourth quarter. Their running backs went crazy with Wayne Knight and Anthony Woods, and Nico's at quarterback. So I thought that was a really significant win for them. And UCLA, it's been a while, but looks like they have some life over there for once.
0: Yeah, I like their head coach, Bob Chesney, off to a good start with that win last week. We are off and running now. We start to get some more interesting matchups heading into the second week of full college football. Pick 6 Plus is something I have checked out this week. I think it's really impressive. Tell people about what you have with Pick 6 Plus.
1: Yeah, thanks so much. Well, you're familiar with the Preview magazine. That's a great product in the summer, June, July, August. But I find once you kick this season off, you want some fresh data. You want to see how these teams look every week. You want to see matchup versus matchup. So I put together a stats and information package that's emailed out every Tuesday, hits your email inbox directly. Every game in the country, every team in the country, all the advanced stats you want, all my Vegas line projections, my against the spread picks. Basically, just a way to get caught up every Tuesday. I know how fast this season goes, so I find it's a nice way to experience the season. 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We've got testimonials, samples. I mean, you hear Josh's testimonial right there. That's worth its weight in gold. So thanks so much.
0: Yeah, I appreciate it. I'm now a smarter radio host. Didn't take much work, but your work definitely helps me with that. 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He joins us each Friday to get ready for the upcoming college football weekend. Brett, enjoy the football this weekend. We appreciate it, and we'll talk to you again next Friday.
1: Thanks so much. Good luck, Tennessee.
0: Brett Cianci at the start of the segment. He likes Tennessee against Georgia Tech this upcoming weekend. We'll talk Tennessee, Georgia Tech with VFL Robert Ayers when we come back with today's show at Beatty Chevrolet here on Parkside Drive on Josh and Swain.
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0: thing to do with what people saw last week. It is a very dangerous way to approach sports gambling. If you're the type of guy, you watch Western Michigan and Michigan, and you look it on Twitter and see all the things that Underwood's saying or not saying, and you just feel like OU's the better side now, you are going to lose betting on sports long term. I'm not saying that OU's not going to win and cover this number. I'm saying that if you just do that, what would put you on Oklahoma this weekend at that number, given almost a touchdown when they were an underdog three minutes before that Michigan-Western Michigan game started, you are betting into no value. You're getting a bad number. I would recommend not doing that. Under's a better play in that game.
1: And NFL Week 1 is underway. We've seen two games two nights ago and then last night with the 49ers win against the Rams that you mentioned. What do you see this weekend, and how do you approach Week 1 in the NFL?
0: Yeah, so 11-4 in the Players Prop is a great start. And we'll have a bunch going on Sunday, and those are about $40 a week, about $60 a week when you add them to your football package. So you're already up seven games. I mean, it's already a great start. Week one, generally, said we had under on Wednesday night. Last night recommended. They didn't have a selection in the game. I just couldn't get over the travel and the different ways that they decided to approach the travel to Australia. So I didn't release it, but gave out under as an opinion, you know, a recommendation. Week one in general, you want to look at big underdogs as a whole. So a 6.5-point dogs or more, the last 10 years, they cover 68% of the time. So teams like Arizona, Cleveland, New Orleans, teams that are getting more than 6.5 points, they're 25-12 against the spread over the last decade. So you're looking big underdogs. And more importantly, you're looking at, for generally speaking, divisional dogs. Divisional dogs after last night's win, which San Francisco divisional dog ended up getting it done straight up and against the number, obviously, they're 44-21 against the spread. That's their run. So almost 68% of the time when you get a week one divisional dog, you want to look there. So teams like Washington, teams like the Giants, those type spots, that's where you want to be looking. The Giants, Washington, the only one that I would say pause on is that Monday night game between Denver and Kansas City. I actually like the other side of that. I think that the divisional favorite is the right spot there based on some other information. You look at 0-2 teams that play within their division that play a 2-0 team in their division, and the 0-2 team doesn't make the playoffs. The 2-0 team makes the playoffs, which is exactly what happened last year between Kansas City and Denver. When those two teams match up the week one of the regular season, the 0-2 team, which would be Kansas City in this case, 23-3 against the spread. Makes a little bit of sense. You get familiarity. You get a healthier team in Kansas City, obviously, with Mahomes and company. And you get a Denver team that's not wanting to get any type of track meet. They want to keep this thing in the 20s. I think the Kansas City's offense is going to be good. Defense may take a little bit longer. They're replacing six starters on that side of the ball. But even if they give up some plays, I'm not sure that Denver's in any position to keep up at that scoring rate. So that's the only divisional favorite. I played the rest of these divisional games. Think underdogs, and then totals, think unders in week one. That's where the value is going to be.
1: 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What is going on at fatjacksports.com for people to check out right now?
0: So much right now. Everything but basketball, right? I mean, we've got baseball that's winning 3 out of every 4 days. The players' props off to an 11-4 start. The soccer is made over 45 games since the summer, since the World Cup, and over 100 in the last 12 months. And they're up again this week. They won 3, lost a half a unit on a predicted tie, but just consistently making money. All of these plays, sports have plays going this weekend. Go to fatjacksports.com. Get that all sports package for the weekend. You're going to make money. You already have missed out on 7 units of players' props and winners in the NFL. But you're not too late. You're going to get a bunch of volume of plays. They're going to get you into profit, and then sign up for a longer package after that. Or save money right now. Get the entire year through the Super Bowl. Football's only about $70 a week right now. Next week it'll be more because the preseason prices go up after this weekend. Add those players props, add those other sports, and they add up to about $40 a week when you add them to your football package. So fatjacksports.com. Baseball is obviously free. Get signed up today and win this weekend.
1: 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Hey, Fat Jack, we appreciate the time. As always, great to have all the football, and we'll talk to you again next week.
0: Josh, go get them. Watch the Vols closely. You guys have a great week. See you soon.
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6: NFL last night in Australia, the 49ers defeated the Rams 27-7. Brock Purdy, 205 yards through the air and three touchdown passes. Reigning MVP Matthew Stafford, 155 yards and just 15-25 passing and one interception. College football last night, 7th-ranked Miami defeated Florida A&M 77-7. Ranked teams in action tonight, 24th-ranked Louisville takes on Villanova at 7 o'clock. That's when 25th-ranked Virginia meets Norfolk State. And at 8 o'clock, number 23 Missouri is at Kansas. Tomorrow, 18th-ranked Tennessee heads to Atlanta to take on Georgia Tech. The Vols are coming off a season-opening win against Furman. Georgia Tech coming off a season-opening loss to Colorado last Thursday. Kickoff is set for 7 o'clock. Catch the game right here on The Sports Animal. 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Cardinal Ritter is at Knoxville Catholic at 7 o'clock on 99.1 The Sports Animal. 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I'm Joel.
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15: Here for your Friday afternoon, mainly across Southwest Virginia and Eastern and Southeastern Kentucky. Not necessarily a lot of rain in the Tri-Cities, and that allows those temperatures to get close to 90 here this afternoon. 66 tonight. Those showers will be around in the morning, becoming more widespread Saturday afternoon, so a good chance of rain tomorrow, and back to some isolated showers and storms on Sunday. From Storm Team Low Weather, I'm meteorologist Jeremy Eisenhoff.
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0: 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Appreciate Big O's text. Sent us a picture of Raid and said, let it rip. Heading into this weekend. Last night we had NFL action. 49ers big win against division rival LA Rams in Sydney, Australia. Sam said that San Francisco's quarterback looked pretty good last night. That's a pretty good joke, Sam. Appreciate the text in. And Ashton says Vols win 42-21. Robert Ayers earlier in the hour had a prediction of 34-13. So you're looking at the same difference there. A little higher scoring from Ashton, but a big win from for Tennessee, as Ashton predicts here in the text box. And if you'd like to connect with us, 865-656-9900. Another Sam said, now we can call Swain part-timer. Part-time on the show today, but he is all the way in on his duties this weekend as he is on his way to Atlanta. You'll hear Swain tomorrow night with Mike Keith on the broadcast for the Vol Network with Tennessee against Georgia Tech. Joel Silverberg, your thoughts on this matchup? Anything we might have missed today, or what would stand out to you when you look at these two teams going up against one another, Tennessee and Georgia Tech?
1: Well, touching on Kelly Quinlan's comments that you guys have already mentioned from earlier in the week about Brent Key as an underdog, I think since he took over as the interim when Jeff Collins was released, you know, four games into the 2022 season, he has seven ranked wins as Georgia Tech's head coach. I really think that Georgia Tech, I don't think they're as bad as what we saw last Thursday against Colorado, but I do think the mismatches are there in Tennessee's favor. So I do think Tennessee wins this one going away. But I think long term, we're going to see Georgia Tech try to develop, trying to grow out of the post-Haynes King era. There's a lot of optimism coming out of the Atlanta area, I think, from what Alberto Mendoza did in his first start. But it's also at the same time, okay, it's a work in progress. First collegiate start, hadn't played a game since a high schooler in 2023. So I do think Tennessee's got the advantage. I think where Tennessee's going to be able to kind of act in on the defensive line, can they win this game on the line of scrimmage? Georgia Tech still trying to figure things out with its O-line. I just think the overall physicality that Tennessee is going to be able to bring is going to give them a new dimension, especially when you factor in their athleticism and the versatility that they have on offense.
0: I look at the Brent Key factor, and I expect Georgia Tech to try to bounce back. I expect the players buy-in. They're not going to give up after one game. Joel, I look at the line of scrimmage. I just think Tennessee should be a lot better. Now, assignments on defense, do you have any confusion that Georgia Tech can create? But I think on the Georgia Tech side, we're talking about them maybe trying to simplify things for those guys with their new offense. Remember, they have a new offensive and defensive coordinator. If both teams play like they're capable of, to me, that's a clear advantage along the line of scrimmage for Tennessee, which should be the advantage you need to win the game and potentially win by a lot of points, as you just talked about.
1: I agree. I think especially when you factor in Sam Pendleton coming back, I think Georgia Tech will be well coached. I have a lot of respect for what Brent Key's done over there, considering how much Georgia Tech struggled during the Jeff Collins era. I just don't think this weekend it's going to matter. I think Georgia Tech has lost too many horses from last year's squad, which showed that they could be really competitive. And I think Tennessee is good enough where, yeah, you want to be able to open things up for Faison Brandon. I don't know if Tennessee absolutely is going to need him to win the game for them. As long as he, you know, Josh Heupel talked about his decision-making. He was very pleased with Faison's decision-making after the Furman game. And again, it's Furman. But if the decision-making is still solid for Faison Brandon against Georgia Tech, I think what you offer with the offensive line and the skill positions at tight end, especially at running back, I think that will be enough to carry Tennessee as long as Faison takes care of the football. They're going to give him the opportunity to make plays, but even if they were to keep a tight leash on him, I just think Tennessee is versatile enough offensively that it won't make a difference.
0: Joel Silverberg along the ride through the rest of the way here at Beatty Chevrolet. We have a power poll coming up in the next segment. Some options to watch, both college and the NFL now underway. We'll get to that in the next segment. We've had Christy hanging out with us here today from Second Harvest Food Bank of East Tennessee. It's Hunger Action Month, and it's such an important time. Look, 12 months out of the year, it's an important time to help second harvest, but it's an important time to push right now with Hunger Action Month. It's a nationwide campaign that's led by Feeding America, brings people together to raise awareness about hunger, to take action in their communities. And then when you factor in what Second Harvest does in our community, they serve 18 counties in East Tennessee. Think about some of these numbers. More than 60,000 children are food insecure. Roughly one in five kids in East Tennessee are food insecure. One in six people in our region, nearly 230,000 East Tennesseans, are experiencing food insecurity. A great thing about Second Harvest Food Bank is that they are able to really maximize everything that they have at their disposal. 95 cents of every dollar donated goes directly toward hunger relief programs. Every dollar donated can provide more than $5 worth of groceries for our neighbors. When you give to Second Harvest Food Bank, they are able to make a big difference. This weekend, tomorrow and Sunday, the Henley Street Bridge will light up orange for Hunger Action Month. 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And we appreciate Christy Rule hanging out with us today at Beatty Chevrolet this afternoon. We'll come back for our final segment of today's show, what to watch this weekend. Final thoughts ahead of Tennessee Georgia Tech tomorrow night.
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0: Final segment of today's show. Thank you for being with us, for interacting with us. We always look forward to chatting with you, your questions, your comments, and on Monday we'll be able to react to Tennessee's first Power Conference game of the season. We'll have a big weekend for you with, on the Sports Animal side, game day all-day coverage on Saturday. On Sunday morning, I'll be with Todd Kelly Jr. and Ollie Lane on Sunday Sports Sound Off on the Sports Animal and WIVK. That'll be 8 to 10, so we'll get your reaction Sunday morning to what will have happened tomorrow night when Tennessee plays at Georgia Tech. And again, Josh and Swain back at noon on Monday to react as Tyler and Kaner will get you ready coming up in just a few minutes on both the Sports Animal and the Sports Monster. They'll react coming up on Monday as well. So we are in the full swing. More Power Conference games this upcoming weekend. Joel Silverberg along as Swain is on his way to Atlanta. You'll hear him on the Vol Network tomorrow night with Tennessee and Georgia Tech. Joel, we got a question from Matthew. We always appreciate Matthew's interaction as he is a Texas fan, a Longhorn fan here in Knoxville. What's our prediction for the game? I think Texas gets it done and wins. I won't be surprised by either team winning. I mean, Texas is like a point and a half favorite going in. Brett Cianci at the in the middle of the show, he gave a slight lean to Ohio State, so it could go either way. You have two quarterbacks that a year ago were inexperienced. Now they are high-level NFL draft prospects with big-time talent around them. So I lean Texas. Which way do you lean with Tennessee and Ohio State? Or excuse me, Texas and Ohio State.
1: I'm going to lean Ohio State because I feel like this is the type of early season game that the Buckeyes typically find a way to win. I do think the quarterback matchup is so interesting because Arch Manning and Julian Sain at times kind of struggled at different points this season, but their potential has always been on display. It was early in the season for Arch last year, most notably in this Ohio State matchup. And then Julian Sain, it was kind of more towards the end of the season because they had so much success. And then towards the end of the season, Andy Staples and Ari Wasserman kind of talked about this on the On Three podcast that they do, just about how Julian Sain really didn't elevate his team enough in those late season losses that they had. And speaking to him over the offseason, he's definitely changed his body physically, what he's done to kind of approach the position mentally. And obviously, when you've got the wide receivers that he does and the talent around him, I think both players are both teams have so much to work with at the skill position on offense. You know, it's the running backs for Texas, it's the wide receivers for Ohio State. So I'm expecting a much better performance from both teams than we saw a year ago, but I think Ohio State finds a way to go into Austin and walk out with a win.
0: They'll play late tomorrow night, as I think their kickoff is at 7:30, 30 minutes after Tennessee and Georgia Tech get going on ESPN. As we do head into the weekend, with just a few minutes to go on today's show at Beatty Chevrolet on Parkside Drive, let's hit the power pole.
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0: All right. Friday, Joel. The weekend is upon us. Boy, do we have some options this weekend across all different sports. Which direction do you go? What are you watching this weekend?
1: So normally I don't do this, but Swain's not here, so I will throw out an honorable mention. If you are still filled with rage about what happened in Ann Arbor last week, you can watch Oklahoma go up to Ann Arbor and beat the Dukie out of the Wolverines tomorrow at noon. Number five, Missouri and Kansas. It wouldn't have been on my radar, but if you're going to put out a hype video like that, then you've got to watch the matchup because it's got to deliver something. Because let's face it, college football is at its peak when two teams genuinely despise each other. Number four, NFL. I'm very intrigued by Bengals-Buccaneers. Joe Burrow and company trying to have a bounce back season. The Buccaneers finally get a deal done with Baker Mayfield after they missed the playoffs last year and have kind of that disappointing season in the NFC South. Which of these teams can kind of get off to a high note first? Number three, more rivalries in the NFL. Packers and Vikings, two teams that were kind of similar in how they ended up last year being separated by half a game in the standings. Number two, the U.S. Open tomorrow. The women's singles final features number one versus number two. The men's final will feature an American man with the chance for an American men's singles champion at any major for the first time since 2003. And number one, Ohio State at Texas. No explanation needed.
0: This weekend is absolutely loaded. You did a good job of going across different sports, especially with the U.S. Open Finals. This weekend includes the Subway Series in baseball. You have Braves-Phillies. It's in Atlanta, by the way, where Tennessee is this weekend. Huge series there. You have Manchester United and Man City in the EPL. But my power poll is football. Kansas-Mizzou. Anything could happen here in this game, including with the game itself, but fighting on the field, in the stands, there's no telling tonight when they kick things off. Number five, Mississippi State at Minnesota. Let's see. Kamario Taylor was a beast last weekend. Could be one of the best quarterbacks in the SEC. Chance to show it in a non-conference game against Minnesota. Looks like a toss-up going in. I have Green Bay at Minnesota in the NFL, number four. That's Sunday at 4:25 with their kickoff. Oklahoma, Michigan, number three. Bills, Texans in the 1 o'clock slot on Tuesday. And then Texas, Ohio State, biggest matchup of the weekend. That is Saturday night. It's probably one you're checking in on because I'm guessing our audience is watching Tennessee and Georgia Tech. But you can go multi-screen, you can go TV or device with tablets and phones and different options we have. It at least opens up more opportunities. We'll see what happens with Tennessee and Georgia Tech with a 7 o'clock kickoff. And at the same time, you can catch the end. Tennessee and Georgia Tech should finish before Texas and Ohio State, which I think will come down to the wire. That is the Power Poll with a look at what to watch this upcoming weekend. And that means the weekend is here. We've had a great time at Beatty Chevrolet this afternoon. Always appreciate them hosting us. Congrats to Josh Griffin getting the win and the face-off earlier in the afternoon when he took on Swain and me. We say thanks to Jay Lyford for engineering right here and Joel Silverberg producing back at the studio. Thank you for being with us today. Remember, at Beatty Chevrolet, they have big savings for you. 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We thank you for being with us, and we'll be back on Josh and Swain on Monday at noon with Tyler and Kaner coming.
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21: 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The Los Angeles Rams opened the season by losing to the 49ers 27-7. The Rams won the offseason. The Rams had all the hype in the offseason. People crowned them the champions before the season even started. But you have to play the games. And the Rams now start the season 0-1. I'm Chris Black.
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3: For your Friday afternoon, mainly across southwest Virginia and eastern and southeastern Kentucky, not necessarily a lot of rain in the Tri-Cities, and that allows those temperatures to get close to 90 here this afternoon, 66 tonight. Showers will be around in the morning, becoming more widespread Saturday afternoon, so a good chance of rain tomorrow, and back to some isolated showers and storms on Sunday. From Storm Team Low Weather, I'm meteorologist Jeremy Eisenhoff.
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0: 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This afternoon, 66 tonight. Showers will be around in the morning, becoming more widespread Saturday afternoon. So, a good chance of rain tomorrow, and back to some isolated showers and storms on Sunday. I'm Storm Team Low Weather Meteorologist Jeremy Austin.
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1: Everyone, welcome in to another edition of Tennessee Prep Weekly, brought to you by the Tennessee Highway Safety Office, where we talk high school football across the entire state of Tennessee. Alongside Jacob Underwood, as we break down last week's games and talk a little bit about this week's games as well. And a little bit more about what some of these games things say about what we've seen so far. Before we do that, we want to remind you, drunk driving is the ultimate form of unsportsmanlike conduct. The Tennessee Highway Safety Office reminds you that fans don't let fans drive drunk. And without further ado, Jacob Underwood, how are we doing this week, bud?
2: Well, Chris, very surprising Friday night. I will be very, very honest with you. There was a result. I know we're going to talk about it a good bit here in the first segment of our show. That was Oakland being upset by Smyrna. That was such a shock that I had not even paid attention to the score. And then all of a sudden, I heard the final score. And that's how much of a surprise upset this was. So I know we're excited to talk about that here in our opening segment. It was a non-traditional Friday night, Chris. We had some upsets that were shocking.
1: No, I agree. I think, obviously, the Smyrna-Oakland one was for sure, one of those games that we were beyond surprised about. But there are a lot of games across the area. I'll just throw one out and another one in the mid-state where Columbia beats, Independence 48-7. I believe that score of that game was. Yeah. Maybe not that Columbia won, but that the lopsidedness of it. And, BGA 49-6 over Pearl Cone after Pearl Cone, played, NBA so well, and they played, they beat CPA week before. You think that's going to be a little bit closer than that. There's just kind of scores like that all across the state, that really impressed me. And things like, and we'll talk about this one in the mid-state as well. Gallatin's a lot better than maybe I thought they were. And I think a lot of people thought about them. So, and then you look across the state, the Houston game, was Southwind. I think Southwind's went 9 straight. That game was great. 28-27. We'll talk to John Vallis about that in our Memphis segment, Jacob. But I think the biggest one that surprised everybody across the state, was going to be this Smyrna-Oakland score. And Smyrna, take your hat off to them after a tough start. I think 2 losses by 1 point or something like that. Come back and beat the team going for the 3-peat and 6A. What a ball game, Jacob.
2: Yeah, and I think there's 2 very, very different talking points that come out of that upset. As I said, I did not even pay attention to the game. I went, actually, you referenced BGA Pearl Cone. That was the game I picked to go to see 2 possible state championship teams face off there. Was keeping up with several other games and just didn't have that Oakland Smyrna on the radar. So I went back to watch what even happened here. How did this happen? Because I think to put this in perspective, if there were like betting lines on these games, and there are not, to be very clear, but if there were, Oakland would have been a very sizable favorite, not just like 7 points. It would have been very sizable. And so there is the Smyrna aspect of it, where before the season, I had said in conversation to somebody, if Smyrna won 5 games this year, I think that would be a good accomplishment for that program, considering their schedule and considering their talent level. So for a team that going 5-5 to knock off a possible state championship team in Oakland, that is obviously the first story, because that proves to us that anybody can win on any given Friday night if they get a few bounces and they get a few breaks. But then that leads naturally, Chris, to the second question, which is, okay, so is Oakland not as good as we thought they were? Were there injuries? Was there bad luck? Like, what happened here? And I watched the fourth quarter, and I still really can't believe kind of how this unfolded, Chris. And I know that you were actually watching live when you kind of caught wind of what was going on here. But Oakland has the ball and a 21-7 lead with 2 minutes, 40 seconds left. in the fourth quarter, and they choose to go for it on fourth down at their own 20-yard line. They fail to convert. Smyrna scores. Now it is 21-14. But there is not enough time left in this football game. If Oakland simply picks up a first down, the game is over. So they have possession. They pick up the first down, but before the ball carrier is tackled, the ball gets knocked out of his hands. Smyrna recovers, and suddenly it's a failed fourth down attempt. It's a fumble, and Smyrna has an opportunity to tie. Of course, they actually end up scoring. They go for two. They convert. They win, and it is one of those where I think if you're Oakland, you just relax too much. You go for a fourth down at your own 20-yard line, so you end up giving away a very short field. You just punt that ball away and you probably win.
1: Yep.
2: So there's just so many ways that the truth of this is, I think, both things. For Smyrna, this is a great, great, great win. But for Oakland, I'm going to go ahead and make this prediction right now, Chris. They won't lose another football game.
1: I think I would tend to be on your side on that one. It feels like there's a lot of years where they had that one where you go, wow. You know, and it's been Riverdale a time or two in recent years, or somebody, one of those things that people look back on later in the year, and you're trying to justify and figure out scores between teams, Jacob. And it's going to be a head scratcher for some, because like you talked about earlier, that's a brutal, an absolutely brutal region to have to play in. And, you know, now Smyrna has certainly put themselves in a place right now where, you know, they and the Rockvilles of the world and, you know, the rest of this division, you know, they're probably going to be in the thick of it until the very end, but really quite fascinating to watch. And Jacob, I know when going into the season, you thought it'd be Rockville, Riverdale, Smyrna, and Siegel in first place, and Blackman and Oakland tied for last going into week four. Yes. I knew you had that on your bingo card.
2: I did. And I was actually going to shout out, you referenced this. There was a great tweet that was put out because I had thought the same thing you did. You go back to 2023 and Riverdale beat Oakland in the regular season matchup. And we thought, oh, man, Riverdale's caught Oakland. And then the classic Lee Corso, not so fast, my friends. In the playoff matchup, Oakland won 56-0.
1: Yep.
2: So Riverdale had not caught them in 2023. And Oakland does have a history of this. They lost to Ravenwood in the regular season and overtime in 2024. Then they swept the playoffs. You go back to 2022, they had a CPA loss by 21 points, which was a surprise. And then they didn't lose again, and they won all the games after that by at least 20 points. So,
1: well, I'll also say that there are games like this across the state. Knox Catholic, mm-hmm, and Lipscomb Academy was a great one that went down to 1 point the other night. Jefferson County, Morristown West, the DB game with Gate City. You know, it's across the state. We had a lot of really good games that told us a lot about some of these teams. And of course, I got to watch a good bit of the Huntington Milan game, which we'll talk about with Michael Odom. But there's just a lot to get into this week, a lot to cover. We're going to take a quick break. We're going to come back with more talking high school football in your local area. 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

0: Welcome back into Tennessee Prep Weekly, brought to you by the Tennessee Highway Safety Office, who reminds you to designate a sober game plan. If you've been drinking, don't drive. Fans, don't let fans drive drunk. Chris Eakes, alongside one of our favorites. He's the man in the Tri-Cities these days for us and does a great job. And that's Andrew Smith with Johnson City Press, Times News Sports. Andrew, how are we doing this week?
1: Good, Chris. Doing good. Definitely has even more of a football feel this week. Just had, week one of college football this weekend. NFL's kicking off this weekend. We're really in full swing now.
0: So let's talk about a few games from last week as we get ready for this week's games. Games of importance that mattered. And we'll start off with what was one of the games we talked about last week, but was really interested to see the outcome. Elizabethan, West Ridge, and Elizabethan gets it done, 24-21. A little bit closer than maybe some would have thought, but those are two obviously decent football teams, and Elizabethan comes away with the win.
1: And it was a game that Elizabethan had to make a big comeback in early, early in the second half. It was kind of all Westridge. It was 21-7. They scored coming out of halftime, and it kind of looked like Westridge had a firm hold on things. But, credit to Sean Witten and his group for getting a rally going and ultimately ended in a walk-off field goal by Iowa State commit Will Bowers from 39 yards out to win it for the Cyclones. But, they made it a little bit more difficult on themselves at the end as well. You look at it, Elizabethan got down goal to goal, and penalty here, penalty there kind of made it more difficult on Bowers, but he was able to handle things pretty well. And it was kind of your typical Westridge game if you're looking at the Wolves offense and the fact that they ran the ball a lot. This instance, they didn't throw it once. All 347 yards of offense came on the ground. So,
0: wow.
1: It's kind of what you expect with their triple option attack. And, nearly was able to get one over, one of the top programs in recent memory of the in the area. But, hats off to them for competing like they did. Obviously, you want to come out with that one if you can. But, finding a way to hang around games, win games, at times as well, despite, kind of being smaller, at least in terms of up front, in terms of 6A school.
0: Dobbins Bennett gets their first win of the year over Gate City, 28-21. And the interesting thing is this week from them, obviously, Oak Ridge has got an excellent football team. They're undefeated, 3-0 on the season. And, DB's going to have its work cut out for them this week.
1: Oh, 100% they will. This is definitely not an easy task to welcome Oak Ridge into town. Looking at last week's game, DB got up 28-6, kind of felt like they really had a firm grasp on things, and Gate City was able to make it a really tight ball game late, and they were onside kick recovery away from having a chance to drive down and tie it. But now obviously you've got a massive test with Oak Ridge coming into town. You look last year, Oak Ridge handled them down the Secret City 33-7. So, I think for DB, you're just looking to play a full 60, right? Each of their first three games, they've had leads in the second half, if not later, and only one win to show for it. So, I think you're just hoping to try and play a complete game. Now, what does that look like against Oak Ridge? Might look a little different than, other teams just because of the quality of competition that Oak Ridge will bring. But, tall task at J. Fred this week for the Indians.
0: Science Hill moves to 3-0, knocks off Tennessee High 43-33. Tennessee now 2-1 on the season. And this week, it's Bearden for Science Hill, but a 43-33 score from the outside looking in is beyond respectable. But talk a little bit about this one from last week.
1: It was a good ball game. It was one Tennessee High actually led late in the third quarter, 27-14. Then Mr. Electric for Science Hill, Keontae Harris, returned the kick for a touchdown. He's just been something special for Science Hill to start the year. In this one, he had five total touchdowns, 164 rushing yards, I guess, including the kick return touchdown. And, just as Science Hill goes, or Silent Hill will go as Keontae Harris goes. And he's had three really standout ball games to start the year, and as a big result of that, they're 3-0 and welcoming the Knoxville area Bearden into town. And he's just been fantastic for that football team.
0: David Crockett moves to 2-1, 24-0 over Morristown East last week. They've got Morristown West this week, but a really good start for David Crockett and a good win for them last week.
1: Yeah, it was. Their defense really had a fantastic game. Obviously, if you're able to shut out another team, that's great. Marcus Carrier, Christian Brady both had pick sixes late to kind of ice things. But yeah, it was a big win, and kind of for Crockett, it's been the AJ Wynn show, at least in terms of running the football. And when he's had success running the football at the quarterback position, David Crockett has been able to have more success on the offensive side of the football. And I would expect them to continue to lean into that as the year goes on. Obviously, that'll continue this Friday as well.
0: Let's talk about last week a little bit for Hampton before you and I talk about this week. 70-8 over Sunbright. I think everybody expected Hampton to win, but not 70-8. But it was really a lot more than that. They not only put it on Sunbright, but it was a really special occasion for those guys.
1: It really was. I was able to be there in Hampton last Friday, and it was their first home game since pre-Hurricane Helene. If you're familiar with the area, Hampton is one of the communities that got really hit hard when Helene came through a couple years ago. Just kind of ravaged the field, did a lot to the school building itself as well. And the football field was kind of one of the last things to kind of get back, and they rebuilt the thing from scratch, really, and were able to open things up there on Friday. And it was a special scene, having alumni and old coaches back, and Hampton was really able to use that energy to jump out to a big lead early, and they just never really let up. And yeah, it was a special night for that whole community, being back at home for the first time in, this is 714 days, I believe it was.
0: This week they've got Happy Valley. Both teams 3-0, combined 6-0, obviously. And this one has the makings of what should be a lot of fun, even though it's a non-conference game. Two pretty good football teams, it appears to me, Andrew.
1: Yeah, same here. This has been one of the kind of top rivalries in the area. If you're looking outside of maybe the Silent Hill DB and some other ones, this one's up there for me, at least it is. They've been playing every year since, I believe, 1950. That's when this series dates back to. Two teams that very familiar with each other. I think both teams want to establish their ground game. It's been the bread and butter of both programs for seemingly as long as I can remember. For Hampton, the questions kind of be, how will you handle kind of this stable of backs you're going to get with Happy Valley, whether it's Lane Parker, Nalik Anderson, R.T. Bond. All three of those guys can really do a lot of different things out of the backfield. And also for Hampton, this one's kind of stuck in their craw a little bit. Last year, it was all Happy Valley, 39-0 up there over in Elizabeth, and that one's kind of rubbed them the wrong way. They don't feel like that was indicative of the kind of team they had last year, and I think they're pretty hungry to try and get a little revenge here on their home turf and what should be a very large crowd at the new JC Campbell Stadium.
0: And one interesting one that on the outside looking in is intriguing, and that is Seymour and Greenville. And Seymour's still a significant underdog in this game, but the 3-0, they've outscored their opponents 140-22 here early on. And it'll be interesting to see if they can give Greenville any kind of game this week.
1: Yeah, it should be. It's a hat.

0: and kind of put everybody on notice.
1: He is Andrew Smith, Johnson City Press, Times News Sports. We're going to take a break and come back with more. 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
5: Whoa! He must have been in a hurry. Did you see that guy?
6: The driver who passed by is exceeding the current speed limit by 10 miles per hour. 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

0: Welcome back into Tennessee Prep Weekly, brought to you by the Tennessee Highway Safety Office, who reminds you to designate a sober game plan. If you've been drinking, don't drive. Fans, don't let fans drive drunk. Chris Eakes heading up to Knoxville and talking with our good close friend, former co-host of the show. Then he abandoned me, and then he became real famous on Five Star Preps, and now he has the Jesse Memorial Kickoff Classic every year. Jesse Smithy from Five Star Preps. Jesse, how we doing?
1: I'm doing good, buddy. Always glad to be on. I didn't abandon you, though. We just, you know, things just happened and evolved, and I'm so glad to be a part of the show, though.
0: We are, too. We're just giving you a hard time. Although the Jesse Smithy Memorial Football Kickoff Classic is amazing. The big bowl game at the beginning of the year. I hope they have like a big blow up of you out there. I think that'd be huge.
1: Well, yeah, it would technically be huge, but there's no blow up of me. And, I'm thankful for that. Nobody needs that in their life.
0: Would it have your ripped blue jeans? That's what I want to know.
1: I wore those on the show last week in honor of you.
0: I bet you did. That and a button up shirt. A snap shirt. You just have it made.
1: Yep.
0: All right. So let's dig into some games from last week and talk about some games from next week as we talk Knoxville area high school football. Actually, before we do that, I do want to get off and let folks know about Five Star Preps. Kind of go into a little bit of depth here. I know we have once earlier in the year, but as we approach week four, not far from midway of the regular season, crazy enough to say, talk a little bit about what you guys got going on. I know everything's in full swing now, not just football, and you guys have a ton happening over there.
1: We're not just covering football, we're covering girls volleyball and girls soccer and golf and cross country and everything that's happening right now in the fall. But of course, football is the bell cow here in East Tennessee. And we cover 70 high schools in the Five Star Preps coverage map, as we like to call it. And we have a number of award-winning writers and photographers and videographers who work with us and help capture all these memories and great moments in high school sports here in East Tennessee. So a lot of people have been hopping on with us over the last couple of weeks as we get deeper and deeper into the season and following along with what we do with all of our coverage and insight that we provide all week long, building up to the football games on Thursday and Friday nights. And then, of course, on football nights, we send out the whole fleet and cover as many things as we can. And we continue to do that thanks to everybody's support in East Tennessee.
0: They want to find you and become a subscriber and see all you guys are doing. How exactly would they go about finding you guys?
1: Yeah, fivestarpreps.com. And we have a coupon code of SAVE40. And that's the number 40. You don't have to spell it out. And that'll get you 40% off your first month or year subscription payment. So a lot of people signing up for a year right now. And we have a ton of readers also in the Nashville market, the mid-state market. A lot of people who are interested in what's going on this side of the state. Maybe they used to live here, or maybe they just want to see who their teams might be playing in the playoffs. So a lot of readers coming from the mid-state area, which is a cool thing to see. So shout out to those guys.
0: And just so everybody knows, it's the number 5 and then the word star preps, fivestarpreps.com. And you'll find everything you need there. They do a great job. All right. Now let's talk about some of these games that we saw from a week ago. We'll start off with Central and West. It was a relatively good game, 35-30. It was a Thursday game. I got to watch some of it online, Jesse. Central comes out with a win. They stay hot. And West continues on the struggle bus a little bit here early on.
1: In terms of their overall record, I'd say West is definitely going to be struggling here on the top half of the season. You look at their schedule, and I think they got Alcoa coming up next, something like that. I mean, it's really a tough schedule for West High School, but I was really, really impressed with their game plan against a Central team that probably has more athletes than they do. I thought from what I'd seen out of West in the preseason, from 7-on-7 in preseason weeks to what they look like in week three, I was extremely impressed. I mean, I didn't give them a shot in the dark to even come within 14 points of that Central team. And they were right there toe-to-toe all the way to the final minute of the game. So they have improved leaps and bounds since the June weeks and July weeks of the preseason. And that's a good thing to see. Once they get past this Alcoa game, if they are still relatively healthy and can continue to improve, it's not going to be a shock to see them in the playoffs whatsoever. But for Central High School, I see different guys emerging. We're seeing a true running back emerge back there behind Caden Long, the quarterback, the star quarterback, who, you know, seemingly every year is going to throw for 3,000 and rush for 3,000. But they have guys emerging in key spots where they lost a year ago, and that's the sign of a good program, that you can plug in the new guy and there not be a significant drop-off. It might take a week or two early in the season for them to kind of get their bearings and figure out the live speed of the games, but we're seeing that happen with Central, and they're only going to get better from here.
0: Jesse, I want to talk to you about Seymour. You know, we had talked a lot about them, and this year they've had a heck of a start. They've outscored their opponents 140-22, and they're 3-0 on the season, 50-0 against Cott County last week. They've got, I believe, Greenville this week. I'm interested in your feedback on Seymour, and obviously, again, off to a hot start.
1: A very hot start, and I think it's a lot of credit goes to Caleb Olive and his staff, and of course, the people in Mid-State might recognize the last name Olive, and comes from that Tullahoma program, right? And then he comes over there with this kind of a championship mindset and winning mindset, and you know, his dad was a coach for a really long time, and I think he knows how to win. And it just kind of permeates with whatever decision he makes within the program. And the kids out at Seymour have bought in, and kudos to them as well, because Seymour is a tight-knit community. And sometimes when you bring in a newcomer from outside of your area or outside of the region who, you know, maybe doesn't know the ins and outs of your school and your program and the people there, sometimes it can just not be a really good fit. And Caleb Olive has been an extremely good fit in Seymour. The people are, again, community buy-in, facility upgrades. The talent that was there a year ago has gotten bigger and stronger, faster, and that's cliche, but it's true. I just had some young guys last year, and I remember seeing some clips of some of his guys on social media in the preseason. I reached out to him. I was like, oh, I mean, these guys look legit, man. And he's like, yeah, I mean, they're just guys that are getting more mature and growing into their bodies more. And so he's got some dudes on that team, and this is the ultimate litmus test for Seymour. Here in week four to go against a Greenville program that's top five in the state. Nobody's going to pick Seymour to win that football game. But for them, it's an opportunity to see, okay, how far have we come and where do we need to be? And they're going to get that experience here in week four.
0: Silverdale beat Knox Webb last week, 27-26. Webb is 0-3. Silverdale the week before went and beat South Pitt. Silverdale is a good football team. I know Webb is in a very challenging, almost ridiculous level of competition, Division II, AA. But that's not a terrible result. This is not a bad Webb team, even though they're 0-3, Jesse.
1: Even their losses are by 1 point. And those two losses by 1 point, they had opportunities to have 2-point conversions to win the football game. And it just didn't go. We could easily be sitting here talking about them being 2-1. Yeah. I mean, it's that close. And for George Quarles to go into that program, Chris, he got that job in December of 2025, on the same day they announced Mr. Football Winners. And this is a Webb program that he took over that might have had 25 players at the end of the 2025 season.
0: Wow.
1: A lot of those key guys graduated. Some kids ended up leaving for transfers. I mean, they had a dearth of players over there. And I just like, I mean, there were talks that, you know, nobody wanted, he didn't want to scrimmage anybody. They just didn't have enough players. I didn't know what we were going to get out of Webb in the fall. For him to be at this point where he's almost beat Silverdale, he's almost beat a really good Upperman team in week one. Hey, this is a very good sign for Webb School at Knoxville. Yeah, you're not going to have the sparkling undefeated records like George Quarles used to have in his heyday out at Maryville. You couldn't have expected that in year one. Nobody expected that in year one. But, man, you've been really competitive in two out of the three games so far with a roster that, you know, nobody is going to be knocking down the door to recruit a lot of those players to college football. He's doing George Quarles things, and that's the positive sign out of this for Webb. And eventually they're going to get this win or get a couple wins to get that confidence level up and then have to go into some of these brutal league games like you've mentioned. They're going to be competitive at times. They might have a bad game at times, but I think we're seeing the early signs of a George Quarles coach football team at Webb, and people probably excited about year two and year three under him.
0: Talking with Jesse Smithy, a five-star preps and covering Knoxville area high school football. Jesse, one game I did watch a decent bit about, decent bit of, last Friday was this Kingston Loudon game. And we talked about it a week ago about this Kingston team was for real. They're a good team. We always know year in and year out, Loudon is just a model of consistency. But I came away very impressed with Kingston. 45-21 winners over Loudon last week.
1: They have a quarterback and some receivers that can make things happen out of their wing T offense. They've always run a wing T. I mean, it's just, you know what you're going to face when you play defense against a Kingston offense. But they have guys that can make things happen vertically out of that wing T. And when you can do that and you can play fake and you can burn a defense over the top or just get vertical enough to take the top off of a defense, it changes your offense drastically. And that's what is special about this Kingston offense. We had people telling us in the preseason, keep an eye on this Kingston team, and maybe I didn't believe them. Hand up, I probably didn't believe them as much as I should have. I heeded their advice. You know, I was like, okay, I'm going to be watching. Now I know. Now I understand it, as the kids say. I understand it now. And it's definitely a Kingston team that is going to be, I think, garnering more statewide votes in the state rankings in Class 3A, and we'll see what they can parlay it into.
0: All right, moving on to some of the games for this week. We'll start off with one that I consider right up there with any of them. We talked about Seymour Greenville. I think that's a big one. Oak Ridge goes to DB, and Dobbins Bennett gets his first win of the season this last week. They lost a couple of close ones. I don't know, 1 or 2 points. And then beat Gate City, Virginia, who's also a pretty good football team this last week. Oak Ridge goes in the favorite. I don't think there's any question about that, but it's not a bad Dobbins Bennett team. And if you aren't careful, they can sneak up on you, especially at home, and win a football game.
1: For sure. And what I want to see out of Oak Ridge this week, I want to see a healthier version of Malik Howard, the Tennessee commitment, the all everything tight end, 6'4", 6'5", 230 pounds. You know, he's had a quad issue, I think, that's kind of bugged him a little bit here in the early weeks of the season. In these marquee games and these big time matchups, I know this isn't a region game for Oak Ridge, but I want to see that guy at his best. And I guess you kind of have to have him on a snap count or pitch count like a pitcher, because again, you want him in those meaningful region games too. But this is a game that's got a bright spotlight on it. They've always played. There's a rich history between these two teams, and I want to see Malik Howard have a big impact on this game at the tight end position. But if he's not able to go, Oak Ridge has shown that they still have plenty of firepower in their offense, whether it's run game or pass game, to put a ton of points up on their board. Their offensive line play is getting better. That was the question mark coming into this year, as they had to replace all 5 starters up front. And there was a little bit of a health scare in week one where Brody Sparks, their new quarterback, went down hurt, couldn't finish the game. But he's back, and he's putting up numbers, and their backup quarterback is very good as well. So I think Oak Ridge is right where it needs to be, just needs to get Malik Howard a little bit healthier here going into the mid part of the season.
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0: Welcome back into Tennessee Prep Weekly, brought to you by the Tennessee Highway Safety Office, who reminds you to designate as a sober game plan. If you've been drinking, don't drive. Fans, don't let fans drive drunk. Chris Eakes heading up to Knoxville and talking with our good close friend, former co-host of the show. Then he abandoned me, and then he became real famous on five-star preps, and now he has the Jesse Memorial Kickoff Classic every year. Jesse Smithy from five-star prep. Wow, there's one game I forgot that I definitely want to cover, and it plays into the game they're playing this week, too. But how about the amazing comeback by Catholic over Lipscomb last week and the play that I think it was a running back, it may have been a receiver, I don't remember, made at the end of the game to score and win this thing 21-20 over a game that Lipscomb had led pretty much the entire way, at least from the times I checked in on it. What an impressive outcome for Catholic, and I know that's got to be an even another confidence booster for that football team.
1: Yeah, for sure. And that was a game where I think you and I talked about that Mac Bartholomew, the quarterback at Catholic, needed to play a clean game like he had been all year and like he did in the previous weeks. And maybe he didn't have his best game against Lipscomb Academy, but their running back depth was key, absolutely key in that game for Catholic, as Cruz Bunton had an unbelievable run in that game that, you know, went viral on social media. And Raheem Lee, who transferred from West High School in Knoxville over to Catholic, he was critical in Catholic being able to produce yardage and produce touchdowns in the run game. So they showed their depth. They showed their ability up front on the offensive line, and they showed their strength in the run game. And Mac Bartholomew was a key part of that run game as well. He's one of the better running quarterbacks in East Tennessee. So when you're not at your best, when the offense maybe doesn't have that rhythm, you can still generate points and make a comeback win. That's a huge sign for their offense. And again, they're not going to the playoffs. They're not going to the playoffs this year, but these games like this will be the memories they take with them once they leave high school and they look back on with fond hearts, if you want to call it.
0: We talked about Silverdale and them being a good football team, and that game against Webb just a little bit ago. Knox Grace gets them this week. Grace is 2-0 on the year and been impressive in the first two wins. They've got Silverdale this week. We haven't talked about Knoxville Grace. I don't even know if we talked about them at all. Where are we with these guys, and what kind of season do you think they're looking at this year?
1: I think they're capable of replicating what they did a year ago when they made it to, the quarterfinal round and took on BGA. Depending on how the brackets shake out and where everybody's seated, I think they can get back to that round or possibly farther if they don't have to face BGA in that quarterfinal round. So it's a team that has a legit quarterback in Corbin Hobson, who transferred from Farragut. He's 6'4" and 215 pounds, a dual threat guy, but likes to throw it more than run it. And they are deep at running back with Terrion Thomas, a kid who in 2024 rushed for over 1,000 and had over 1,000 receiving. He was hurt all of last year. He's back. He had over 100 yards receiving last week. And his little brother, J.B. Stinson, is a guy that can put up 150 to 200 yards rushing on any night. They're good at on the defensive side. They're good at the wide receiver core, kicking game. I mean, they are built for success in a very difficult league. And this is going to be the first true demanding opponent, I think, that Grace will have faced. And so we'll learn a little bit more about them here in week four.
0: I feel bad that I don't talk more about Maryville, but I look at their schedule and I go, I don't see anybody beating them until they legitimately have a game, depending on health, of course, against Oak Ridge in week 11. And that's not a knock on anybody else in their schedule. There are good teams there, but it just feels like Maryville is something else that those teams aren't. They've got Cleveland this week, and no offense to Cleveland. They've had some great teams over the years. They're 3-0, but it's just hard for me to see Cleveland competing with them. But again, it's a 3-0 team against a Maryville squad this week. And, but Maryville just, man, they just continue to chug along and, have looked impressive. Even in the loss, right? The Alcoa, a double overtime ball game. It's just a really good football team.
1: Yes. And it could have been better. I mean, they had to dismiss one of their players, one of their top offensive players, before the season began. So that was something that was unexpected and something they've had to go about replacing in terms of a skill player, and but they've been managed to do that. And I thought they looked extremely strong last week. No, it's a Bearden team that's down on its luck right now. And there's a few teams on that schedule that I think 2 years ago when they redid their contracts for those 2 year spans that they expected to have, you know, a top tier opponent. It just things happen in the transfer world and TWSWA rules changing that led to kind of mass exodus out of a couple of those programs. So that kind of stinks. We're not going to get the big time matchups that we thought we were going to get in the 2026 schedule for Maryville, but that's the way it goes. And who knows, maybe they'll be healthier for it in the end. But yeah, week 11, you could possibly see Maryville get a key showdown with Oak Ridge if Oak Ridge is healthy at that point and Maryville's healthy at that point. It wasn't that great of a game last year, but maybe it will be this year. But it's a Maryville team that's solid. Now, if you stack their talent up against the Oaklands of the world or Riverdale of the world, maybe it doesn't look the same. But again, things happen, schemes happen, crazy things happen sometimes in the playoffs, and we'll see what Maryville could do if they get there.
0: Smyrna, sure. Sitting around talking last week to Jacob, and I think we mentioned it maybe even on the air, I said, I don't know where Smyrna is going to get a bunch of wins the rest of the way. And then they go out and beat Oakland.
1: Yeah.
0: And so my question to you, and it does feel like every year Oakland has a regular season game where they just, and they're up 20-7 late. It's not like they weren't winning the ballgame, but they always have one where you just go, what? So I don't know, but I don't, it feels a little, and Ravenwood lost two in a row. The Green Hill game just befuddled me. It feels a little more open, Jesse. Maybe I'm wrong, and we're looking at, you know, I mean, Houston's got a good football team. I know that, but we know Riverdale's good. We saw what they did to Blackman. You know, Dobbins Bennett's 1-2. You know, not that they're, you know, but Science Hill's pretty good. But it feels maybe like Maryville's more in this thing than they have in recent years, at least here in the early going. I was kind of interested in your thoughts on that.
1: I think everybody in the state was talking about that when they saw Oakland lost. But you are right. I can think back to different times in previous seasons where you're trying to think about, man, who's going to be in this postseason? Who's going to be in this semifinal? And you look at something on Oakland's schedule, you go, man, that team gave them all they wanted. You know, they almost lost that game.
0: Yep.
1: And so maybe they are more susceptible in the playoffs, but inevitably Oakland does Oakland things in the playoffs and they make it to where they need to be. So yeah, it does feel like a little blood's in the water. And I think you're going to see some weird state voting this week, possibly. With where people have Oakland or just where the first place votes are reallocated in 6A, and it probably will look a little more open, but I still have a feeling by week 10, week 11, Oakland will probably reaffirm itself as a solid number one in the state in 6A, but who knows? Who knows if it's a year for a Southwind or somebody like that to pop up and win one?
0: Yeah, Southwind's won 19 in a row in the regular season, so they've been really consistent in the regular season, and obviously they're playing well, but you know, they played a Houston team to a 1-point game a week ago, and Houston's good, but the week before they went, they lost. So, you know, there's a lot there. And, I think it just feels a little more open. 5A is interesting to me too. I've always, every year, 5A in the Knoxville area, as you know, fascinates me. Sevier County, we know, right? They're the known commodity. And then there's always that region too, where you've got a Powell and you've got years in, years out. You've had West and you've had Central. It really looks like this year that maybe number two or that 1B is Powell or Knox Central and kind of everybody else in that region too. At least it feels that way early on. I want to kind of get your feedback on that as well.
1: Yeah, for sure. I think Powell has really shown itself to be extremely, extremely strong. They're deep at almost every position, and it continues to show. Like, I think the last 2 weeks, they really haven't had their A game, and partly is because their star wide receiver, Zy Jackson, is out nursing an injury, and they've still won dominantly in those two matchups. So it's a Powell program that I think is going to be a thorn in the side of some people come 5A playoff time. You're not going to want to face them. And again, this Central team that we talked about earlier in the show, they're only getting better as Lanier Badgett, their running back, gets stronger and more confident in what he's doing within the offense, that offense is only going to get better. And it's an offense that is already really good. And they have some absolute monsters on that defensive unit. So it's going to be fun. It's always fun in East Tennessee in the 5A bracket, just because there's so many teams from East Tennessee on the top half of the bracket. But those three in particular, I think, are definitely the biggest contenders going into the postseason.
0: He is Jesse Smithy of Five Star Preps. 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We appreciate him taking the time, as he does each and every week with us. We're going to take a break, come back with more. 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

0: And welcome back into our final segment of this week's show for Tennessee Prep Weekly, brought to you by the Tennessee Highway Safety Office, who reminds you drunk driving is the ultimate form of unsportsmanlike conduct. Fans, don't let fans drive drunk. Chris Eakes alongside Jacob Underwood as we wrap up the show this week and tons and tons of content. We've had a wonderful time discussing all of it with you across the state. Jacob, talk to me about this unbelievable stat line that you've got for me this week.
1: Well, there was one game that happened in the mid-state that we did not get to during our mid-state segments. And I said, we've got to talk about this during the show. And there was a stat line, as you said, this past week. I first saw it Friday night as the game had gone final. And I said, there's no way that I read that correctly. Like, I don't actually believe what I have seen, because...
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4: Good evening from a sweltering J. Fred Johnson Stadium. I'm Don Hellman along with Mike Delaney. It's Indian Football, brought to you by Chance Scott Key of Kingsport, the Trinity Memorial Center of Kingsport. Pre-game show, and tonight the Dobbins Bennett Indians play host to the Wildcats of Oak Ridge. It is the Model City against the Secret City, the Atomic City, whatever you want to call it.
5: The city modeled after Kingsport.
4: There you go. It is that. And Joey gave us, Joey Christian, head coach of the Indians, during the coaches show at Center Street Grill and Smokehouse last night, gave us a little education on that, which you have done before when these two teams matched up. It's interesting. Joey was telling me last night, he said he always wants to keep this game on the schedule, if at all possible. Mm-hmm. He wanted to play this game earlier, but this was the only week that Oak Ridge could play it, so he said, okay, well, we'll do it there. I don't know if we'd played, of course, this is week four, I don't know if we'd have played it earlier if it could have been any hotter. Temperature, according to my phone, is 87 degrees, but feels like 91. So that means down on the field itself, the surface temperature is probably triple digits.
5: Yeah, well, if you want my opinion, and we're up here in this nice air-conditioned press box.
4: Is the air conditioning on?
5: It is on. I stood in front of it a minute ago.
4: Okay.
5: And so that ought to tell you, if I'm standing in front of the air conditioning, but it's hot. And right now, I just took a shower, came up here, and I am soaking wet.
4: Yeah.
5: It is a sauna.
4: You feel like you forgot to dry off before you put your clothes on,
5: yeah,
4: right?
5: No doubt.
4: Yeah, no, it is hot. Of course, the sun with the windows in front of this this press box. We actually still have the window shut, and I love having the windows open.
5: Mm-hmm.
4: We've got them shut just so that hopefully the air conditioning can help us a little bit. But that sun shining through, I honestly believe it feels hotter in here tonight than it did inside the hot press box at Gate City last Friday.
5: Yeah, and we were
4: pretty warm.
5: We were in a 2x2 room.
4: Yeah, yeah, exactly. But there was a little bit of breeze coming in. Yeah. I don't know, maybe if we try opening the windows during a timeout, the wind, the flags are blowing, maybe we could get a little breeze in here. I don't know.
5: Yeah, I don't know.
4: If it's hot up here, guess what? It's going to be hot down in the field.
5: Yeah.
4: And one of the things I talked to Coach about during the coaches show last night at Center Street Grill and Smokehouse was, you know, we were talking about, it was kind of a two different games in one last week in Kate City. Indians dominating the first half, winning 28-6, leading 28-6 at halftime, and then holding on and winning 28-21. Scored on four or five possessions in the first half. Really should have scored on five of five, but an underthrown pass by Levi Chappell was picked off, stopped a drive, and 0 for 5 in the second half. Mistakes, turnovers, and whatnot. The defense played pretty well, all things considered. But as many players as the Indians have got going both ways, Michael, when you play in this kind of heat, you know it's going to wear them down. And to me, that's a big concern going up against a very good Oak Ridge team tonight.
5: Yeah, and Oak Ridge, whereas... No disrespect against the other teams we played. No disrespect whatsoever. But the talent level just picked up.
4: Yeah.
5: Our opponent talent level just picked up. You and I both know Oak Ridge has kids that will be playing on Saturdays next mm-hmm. year. And maybe a couple of them may be even seeing some NIL money. I don't think nobody at Asheville this year is going to be doing that. Nobody at Gates, maybe... The Housewright kid, when he goes to school, and the Jenkins kid at Gate City, they may see some NIL money. But Oak Ridge has kids that's going to be seeing – several kids that's going to be seeing NIL money.
4: They're talking Power 4.
5: Yeah, we're talking Power 4. We're talking D2 at the rest of the schools we play.
4: As good as the teams have been that Dobbins-Bennett has played so far this year mm-hmm. – I think Oak Ridge is by far and away the best team. Probably is going to be the best team we'll face this year,
5: barring the
4: playoffs.
5: I mean, let's just face it. Oak Ridge, when they're bad, they're good. Mm. They may be bad in Knoxville, but when they come up this way, they are the cock of the walk.
4: Of course, last year, moving back up to 6A, mm-hmm. they are currently ranked fifth in the state in 6A. So it is a team that is well-respected not only in East Tennessee but across the state with those rankings. And Dobbins-Bennett's going to have to play nearly a flawless football game in order to have a chance to pull this one out. And not saying that they don't. As Coach mentioned last night, there have been a couple times in the past when they took on highly ranked Oak Ridge teams and came away with victories. So there's always that possibility. But that's why you put the gear on, strap it on, and go out and tee it up and kick it off. We're going to take a timeout. I'm Don Hellman. He's Mike Delaney. Chance Scott Kia of Kingsport pregame show. Indian football brought to you by Chance Scott Kia of Kingsport will continue along with the Trinity Memorial Center of Kingsport pregame show. Continues right after this.
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4: Back at the Fred, J. Fred Johnson Stadium. I've got to throw the Fred out just so I can irritate Michael because he hates it.
5: And it's hot, and it just makes me more irritable. Oh, my gosh.
4: I did add J. Fred Johnson Stadium afterwards.
5: You. But thank you. Put some speck on it.
4: I got to throw the Fred in there just for you.
5: But put some speck on that name. That's all I'm asking. Put a little speck on it.
4: It is.
5: Yeah, put a little speck on it.
4: I got speck.
5: Okay.
4: I got speck. So before we came back during the break, we were talking music. You had given Asher an assignment last week to listen to some Luther Vandross.
5: Yeah.
4: And then just before we came back, you said Babyface.
5: Yeah.
4: I thought Babyface was a mobster back in the 30s.
5: He was.
4: There you go.
5: He was.
4: But he's wanting you to listen to a mobster Asher.
5: I want him to listen to one of the most prolific songwriters ever to walk the face of this earth. And I'll just say he's written for Ariana Grande. He's written for Boys to Men. He's written for everybody. And he's phenomenal. Just absolutely phenomenal. But we digress.
4: Yeah, let's get back to what we're really here to talk about, and that's Dobbins Bennett and Oak Ridge. By the way, this is Indian football brought to you by Chance Scott Key of Kingsport, Trinity Memorial Center of Kingsport pregame show. This is going to be how many meetings do you think these teams have had, Michael, down through the years?
5: It's probably 100.
4: Not quite that many. 40. This will be the 47th meeting between the two teams.
5: Okay.
4: It is tied at 23 apiece.
5: And if you ask anybody who thinks, and here's the answer that most folks and modern people will say, well, DB won all those games back when. They hadn't won anything real serious.
4: Actually, up until last year,
5: I know.
4: Dobbins Bennett had won four straight to take a one-game lead in the series. Oak Ridge won down at Oak Ridge last year. And to tie it back up at 23 apiece. So, and it's interesting, too, because a lot of people, younger people in particular, look at Dobbins Bennett and Science Hill as the big rivalry for Dobbins Bennett. And some of the old-timers, folks who've been around a long time, this is the rivalry, not the Science Hill Dobbins Bennett, but the Oak Ridge Dobbins Bennett. That's the big rivalry for the Indians.
5: Well, I'm old. But I still think Science Hill is a big rivalry.
4: Okay.
5: It's what I grew up on. It's what I come to despise the city of Johnson City. I like Oak Ridge.
4: Then this has got to be a close second.
5: But I like Oak Ridge.
4: Do you really?
5: Yeah, I like the city. It's got good food.
4: Why.
5: It's good food down there.
4: Kenny Hawkins, by the way, I don't know if he's listening, but sent me a text message and said that you and I were supposed to be show some respect and to his boys tonight, because Kenny's from Oak Ridge.
5: Well,
4: I sent back about a dozen laughing, crying faces. That was my response.
5: And you know, Kenny Hawkins,
4: because you know, I can't
5: well,
4: give
5: Kenny,
4: him a serious
5: Kenny's
4: answer.
5: Being from Oak Ridge is a reason to not like Oak Ridge. I mean, I'm just saying, his mother's a wonderful lady, very sweet lady,
4: very nice lady,
5: salt of the earth. How she came to have a son like him.
4: Who knows?
5: Of course, people are probably saying the same thing about our mothers as well.
4: Well, good point.
5: But no, I like the city of Oak Ridge. I like their facilities and whatnot and have you. But, yeah, I've always thought of Science Hill, but the younger, really and truly, the younger generation thinks that South and West Ridge is the big rivalry.
4: Well, that's very, very, very young.
5: Yeah.
4: Of course, South. Fairly recently.
5: Southwest.
4: Of course,
5: Ridge.
4: For a while there in South's last few years, South and DB didn't play.
5: It's because they got scared.
4: Okay.
5: And I'm 10 toes down on that.
4: Well, I don't know that the people from Dobbins Bennett look at Westridge as a big rivalry, but certainly for Westridge,
5: Dobbins Bennett is their rivalry. It's their Super Bowl.
4: Yeah.
5: It's their Super Bowl.
4: But anyway. 47th meeting. Oak Ridge, as I mentioned, ranked 5th in the state in 6A. They come in 3-0, opened up the season with a 16-13 overtime win at Knox Halls. Since then, they played Clinton and Lenore City and won those two games by a total combined score of 106-21. This is a football team that not only has talent on offense, but also on defense. And, you know, you normally look at situations in football games. You look at it and you say the team that is bigger, stronger, and faster is the team that's going to win. And on paper, that's got to be Oak Ridge. But that doesn't mean they're always going to win because there's a lot of heart that comes into it. And if the execution is there and the lack of mistakes is there, then the lesser team, Dobbins Bennett, has got a significant chance, especially playing at home tonight.
5: Yeah, no doubt about it. And Dobbins Bennett should have the home field advantage. And if they play like they're capable of playing, you know, mistake-free football, no interceptions, no bonehead penalties at crucial times. As we said earlier, you got a chance, and you like their chances. But it's going to take an all-out effort. It's going to take, I heard somebody say, a Herculean effort for that to take place. And we've seen them do it. I think a couple of years ago when we were down at Oak Ridge, Oak Ridge, I think, was a favorite team, and we walked out of there with a victory. Don't get it twisted. The coaching staff at Dobbins Bennett can come up with some things, some wrinkles, and make you go hmm. And if they can execute those wrinkles right, it may be an interesting ball game.
4: They're going to have to play more like they did in the first half last week than they did second half, clearly,
5: in
4: order to have a chance for that to happen. Don Hellman, Mike Delaney, Indian Football, brought to you by Chanscott Key of Kingsport, Trinity Memorial Center of Kingsport pregame show. It continues right after this.
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4: Back at J. Fred Johnson Stadium, Don Hellman, Mike Delaney, Trinity Memorial Center of Kingsport pregame show, Indian football, brought to you by Chance Scott Key of Kingsport. Indians 1-2 on the season. It's interesting, last night when I was talking to Coach Christian at Center Street Grill and Smokehouse on the coach's show, he said, you know, you are what your record says you are, but he said we're a better football team than our record says. And some people may not understand that, but it's the truth, because this football team, while they are not, they very easily could be 3-0 right now, which is well, they stood at this point last year heading down to Oak Ridge. And this is a football team that, with a break here and a break there, would be 3-0. They're not. You can't say, you know, it's ifs and buts, candy and nuts, all that nonsense. But this is a team that's still good enough, even win or lose tonight, can still look at those last six games of the season and say, we're good enough to win out, win the region for a third straight year, and be the number one seed going to the playoffs. And that's just, that's not just looking through maroon-colored glasses. That's the honest truth.
5: That's facts.
4: Yeah.
5: That's facts, because you've got, who we got next week? We got
4: Morristown East.
5: Morristown East next week, which is a conference game down in Morristown. Then after that, you've got West Ridge for homecoming.
4: Yep.
5: After that, you got Claiborne County.
4: Nope, Jeff County.
5: Down at Jeff. Good Lord, I hate that place. And then you got Claiborne County back up here on the 9th, right before fall break.
4: Yep. And then a Bearden. That used to be what Coach called one time a destination school for football. Now they're losing players left and right to other schools.
5: Well, there's other destination schools in Knoxville now.
4: Yeah. And plus, they kind of got themselves in a little bit of trouble.
5: Yeah, that part right there.
4: And then you finish up at home, both Bearden and Science Hill, last two games after fall break, both here at home.
5: Yeah, and both of those are winnable ball games, but we can't, let's not count the chickens before they hatch, or however they say that old saying goes. You got to get through the first part of that schedule. But yes, win, lose, or draw tonight,

0: bad breaks that they've had. Look at the breaks they've had with injuries and losing people and all the long snappers. Yeah. By the way, Indians are down to, are on their fifth long snapper. Tate Wernke, the slot receiver, is going to be the long snapper on punts tonight. So what do you think of that?
1: He went from not wanting to play to playing everything.
0: Yeah. Yeah, that's right. I forgot. He was not going to play. And they said, well, you know, you don't have to be a quarterback. Yeah. And it was funny because Coach was talking about, when he talked to him about being a long snapper, he said, you know, because he's a good baseball player.
2: Yeah.
0: He used to be a quarterback.
2: Yeah.
0: And he said, you know, you're just throwing the ball. The only difference is you're looking upside down, throwing it between your legs. That's the only difference.
2: Yeah.
0: And so Tate took it upon himself, tried it, and sure enough, worked out.
1: But the only, what Coach failed to mention, usually when your head is down like that, there's a 300-pound man sitting over your head who's getting ready to knock your block off.
0: Well, all you have to do is you snap it, and you go down at his ankles and fall down and hold him that way.
1: Oh, you don't actually mean hold.
0: No.
1: You don't mean hold.
0: Hold him up.
1: Oh, okay.
0: Hold him up.
1: I would grab an ankle. I'm just going to do
0: that. Well, you would. You'd probably bite an ankle.
1: Wait, what? I would bite all the way up to the kneecap if I could.
0: We need to take time out. We have got the interview with head coach Joey Christian. I caught up with him a little bit earlier. We'll let you hear what he has to say about last week's win against Gate City, which we really haven't talked about a lot. about that and tonight's matchup against Oak Ridge. All that coming ahead on the Trinity Memorial Center of Kingsport pregame show. Indian football brought to you by Chance Scott Keefe. Kingsport right after this.
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5: 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And not only for the Vols, but also the Dobbins Ben and the Indians. 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
1: Talking with Joey Christian, head coach of the Dobbins Bennett Indians, and coach getting ready for Oak Ridge here at the Fred tonight. But before we talk about that, nice win, important win for your football team last week at Gate City.
2: Oh, yeah, it was good to go over there. First time, I think, Dobbins Bennett had been there since 1970. And that's a hard place to get out with a win. But, yeah, we did. I thought our kids played hard, just like we have, really, the two previous games, too. But it was good for them to get something in the positive side of the ledger out of it instead of, you know, the first 2 weeks. But, yeah, it's good. That always fills your sails up a little bit, lifts your spirits. So we're excited about that and, you know, try to get another one here tonight.
1: Of course, when you go into Oak Ridge, you always talk about a great atmosphere. They say that was one of the biggest crowds that they've had there since several years ago when they were on their way to a state championship.
2: You're talking about Gate City last week. Yeah, I can believe that. I don't think there was one more person could have sat down in the stands either side. So, yeah, it was a packed house as far as seating goes. But, yeah, what a great atmosphere. And I've said it so many times. I said it last night. But just, man, what a credit to the fans of Gate City and Coach Housewright and his crew and everything. Just a great atmosphere that we played in, and man, our kids enjoyed it and everything. We'll have to do that again sometime.
1: Of course, it was kind of a tale of two different halves. First half, you score on four of the five possessions that you had, built a big lead at halftime. Second half, 0-for-5 on possessions, scoring the football. In some cases, just some mistakes, sometimes kind of shooting yourself in the foot with penalties, putting yourself behind the chains. But the defense, despite the fact that they came within a touchdown of tying the football game, I thought the defense, for as much time as they were on the field, did a really good job.
2: Absolutely. You know, there was four more times they had it in the red zone that they didn't score. That's pretty good by our defense. You know, we had put them in, offensively, had put them in some rough situations at times. Special teams, a couple things happened there that put them in a couple bad situations as well. But yeah, I thought our defense really played well, and we talked about Dre Gardner-Hogg. What an incredible game that young man had. You know, here's a sophomore that gets forced into action. He has 7 tackles, a tackle for a loss, a hurry, 2 pass breakups, a fumble recovery, and an interception. What a great night for him to be kind of thrust into action and everything, and he's going to have to go tonight and the rest of the year. And then we, Alex Vasquez last week, Braden Blakely is injured, and so, Alex played safety the entire night, and really Alex had 8 tackles and a pass breakup, and Alex played great last week. So see, we're building a little bit of depth and getting some things there that, as we get a few people back and things like that, maybe we'll have more. But just so proud of our guys to overcome all the things we did. We talked about long snappers last night and everything like that. But, you know, you just got to keep building that. We don't want to build it through injuries, but sometimes that's the way it is. And that was great to see for our defense and team as a whole.
1: You had last week, against Asheville, you had 2 rushers over 100 yards. I thought you had 2 rushers at over 100 yards this past week. Kedrick Harris was over 100 yards, but then I'm guessing official stats changed. Took Emmett Starnes from 100 down to 99 after watching tape.
2: I think we had looked at that again, and we're going to go with 100. So, yeah, two games back-to-back with 200-yard rushers is, that's real impressive. That's the stuff we did in 19 and 20 with, a couple guys here. So, that's good to see. It tells you about our offensive line. And those guys, listen, that two-headed monster of Kedrick Harris and Emmett Starnes is, that's a lethal thing that we have right there. But, you know, and those guys will be the first ones to tell you they can't do anything without the tight ends and the offensive line up our blocking. But we're still playing good. We're getting better and better all the time. We're playing good in the offensive line and with those tight ends. And think our I like our running game. I like where we are. There's certainly things we got to get better at it and everything, but I like our running game there. We, you know, we just got to continue to bring some of these inexperienced guys along in the pass game where we can be what we want to be there, you know, because like we've got Levi back at quarterback. He's got all the experience in the world and everything, but a lot of the guys that's running routes, you know, last week we didn't have our top two wide receivers, so we've got even other guys that are in there. You know, it's that's hard on a quarterback when different guys are running those routes, and then, you know, maybe they don't run the right route, or maybe they run it at a different depth or somewhere, you know, they shouldn't. That's so tough on a quarterback.
1: Of course, he's still got Tate Wernke out of the slot. I think he had three catches last week. Tyree Thomas had three catches. So he's got two of his favorite targets that are still available there.
2: Yeah, yeah, for sure. And that's who we went to, you know. That's who Levi went to. Yeah, those guys are having great years, you know. Tyree has to play so many plays for us offensively and defensively and everything. I know he's gassed at times. We try to give him breaks when we can and everything, but those guys are playing great. And then you look at you know, Tate is Tate's had really good year, you know. Really, Tate catches the ball well. He's elusive with the ball in his hand, got good speed and things like that. Just we got to keep building on those, build some, you know. We get healthy on the outside of receiver, then we're pretty good. We'll be good. Our passing game will be where it needs to be with our running game.
1: Chris, then you turn around and this week Oak Ridge comes to town, ranked, they're back up in 6A now, and ranked fifth in the state, I believe, coming in, and they've got so many guys that are, they've got some big, fast athletes, but several guys that are getting looks at the Division I level, Power 4 level.
2: Yeah, yeah, yeah, they got obviously three of them we talked about last night, you know, Malik Howard and Zayden Williams, and then Jeremiah Stevens. Yeah, those guys are and one in each class, a senior and a junior and a sophomore, and those guys are every bit of advertised as far as I can see on film. I mean, just really good football players, but you know, it's the game tonight's going to be about team. You know, football is the ultimate team sport, and it's about which team can do the best, not who's got a collection of best talent, but which team will play together and which team can get the job done. And you know, we're a really good football team that's had some you know, some unfortunate things happen to us in our first two games, but we're a good football team. It needs to make a few more opportunities at times in games, need to capitalize on some more, and just need to keep playing. If we just keep playing as hard as we've played, then, you know, we're going to be fine.
1: You know, one of the things about this football team that I've noticed, you mentioned last night, you are who your record says you are. You're 1-2. But this team, I mean, you're talking literally 2 points away from being 3-0, which is the same point you were at last year. So when you look at that, and yeah, you can't say, well, ifs and buts, because we know about that. But the fact is, this football team is still playing hard. They're still practicing hard. They still believe in themselves. And that's important at this stage, isn't it?
2: Oh, absolutely. Absolutely, yeah. I mean, you know, we got to stay. You know, I think we talked earlier in the year. When I look at our schedule, I looked at it as a 6-6 game schedule. All right, we had our first six games, which was two scrimmages, and our first four games. And we got to get better because we were so inexperienced. And so, you know, we scrimmaged good people. You talk about Sevier County, Maryville. And then the four games that we played, which are counting tonight, this will be the fourth game. You talk about those. Those are six really tough games that you know, is going to get us ready if we could survive. The next six are region games. All the region games are in there. So that's the most important. That's the most important thing we got, are these region games. So, yeah, we you know, I like where we are. I mean, do I like where we are record-wise? No. But I like how hard our kids play. And, you know, they keep doing that, keep fighting. We're going to be in games and things like that. We just got to find a way to win, find a way to close out people at the end and things like that. And we'll be able to turn our fortunes around a little bit and be much better tonight.
1: All right, Coach. Appreciate it. Best of luck tonight.
2: Thanks, Don. Roll Tribe.
1: We're back with more of our pregame show right after this.
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8: Back at the Fred, Don Hellman, Mike Delaney. It is the Trinity Memorial Center of Kingsport pregame show, Indian football, brought to you by Chance Scott Key of Kingsport. Speaking of Steve Huff Plumbing, Heating, and Air, let's take a look at the starting lineups, the projected starting lineups for tonight's game, sponsored by Steve Huff Plumbing, Heating, and Air. Now, I'm not sure how accurate this Oak Ridge starting lineup is going to be.
9: Yeah.
8: Because, for one thing, we had one set of starting lineups, and then this afternoon, Jimmy Burleson got a new set of a two deep with different projected starters at some positions.
9: Okay.
8: So we're going to go with what they sent the last time, but it could be them just trying to dupe us, so we don't know, but we'll go with what they sent. At left tackle, 6'3", 238, Brendan Oliver. At left guard, oh, he's a senior, by the way, 5'11", 270, a junior. Javier Heck, the center, 5'11", 205, a sophomore. Caleb Cowper. It's C-O-W-P-E-R.
9: Yeah.
8: And at right guard, 6'2", 291, a senior, Brandon Roy. I'm going to say Roy, not Wah, like the French do.
9: I don't think
8: they've got too many French people in Oak Ridge.
9: Well, his dad played for the Portland Trailblazers, had that micro knee fracture.
8: You think that's he's related?
9: No,
8: you are. Follow it. At right tackle, 6'4", 287, a junior, Hudson Edwards. At wide receiver, 5'10", 182, a senior, Branson Newberry. That name sound familiar?
9: Branson Newberry.
8: Should. He played at Science Hill last year. Wide receiver, 6'2", 180, a junior, Nemo Adams. Actually, his name is Nehemiah. Apparently, they call him Nemo.
9: Okay.
8: In the slot, 6'2", 183, a sophomore, Mir Porter. And that young man has got all kinds of power four teams looking at him already.
9: 6'2", 190, a sophomore.
8: The tight end, 6'1", 185, a junior, Liam Gerber. Not Malik Howard. Malik Howard suffered a quad injury in the opening game of the season, and he's been playing on and off. You think we'll see him tonight? Oh, yeah. At quarterback, 6'2", 204, a senior, Brody Sparks. And the running back, 5'11", 203, a senior, Demillion Porter, who, by the way, is the leading receiver on this Oak Ridge football team. For Dobbins Bennett, left tackle, 5'11", 234, junior, D'Angelo Ewing. Left guard, 6'1", 267, a senior, Ezra Rineros. A senior, 6'1", 258, a sophomore, Bryson Fain. Right guard, 6'1", 315, a sophomore, Jamison Aldridge. The right tackle, 6'4", 196, a junior, Brady Griffith. Wide receiver, 5'11", 151, a junior, Isaiah Coklaw. Wide receiver, 6'1", 181, a junior, Braden Blakely is expected to be back. In the slot, 6'1", 167, a junior, Tate Wernke. Tight end, 6'4", 232, a senior, Tyree Thomas. Running back, 6'1", 174, a senior, Emmett Starnes. And the quarterback, 5'10", 162, a senior, Levi Chappell. When you look at this Oak Ridge defense, too, their defensive line, Michael, 6'2", 245, 5'11", 278, and 6'3", 225. Good size in the middle, some speed at the defensive ends. Gave the Indians trouble running the football last year down there. Their linebacking corps, 6'3", 203, 6'2", 200, 6'2", 205, and 6'1", 185. That's some big linebackers.
9: I was watching them warm up, and I looked at King Sandoval. 6'2", 253 is what I have him on my two deep sheets. I think that was on the first one that came out.
8: Mm-hmm.
9: And he's that long 6'2", that kind of, you know, he looks more like 6'6", and he looked really, really quick coming off the football during their warm-ups. He kind of worries me. Just coming off the edge and just that's going to, especially coming off, you know, he's a defensive end, so he's going to be coming off either end there, and it's not going, I don't think if Levi has to roll out, I don't like the odds of Sandoval chasing him.
8: Yeah, it's interesting, too. Oak Ridge lost their quarterback from last year, and so what happens? They got two that transfer in. And so Brody Sparks is the starter, but Kipton Fegan, number 18, will also play some quarterback, but he also lines up as a wide receiver. So guess what you're going to see?
9: Yeah. Wide receiver pass?
8: Yeah. Yeah.
9: Little flea flicker action?
8: I'm surprised we have not seen that from the Indians with Tate Wernke yet this year.
9: It's probably in there.
8: I bet we see it tonight.
9: If we don't see it tonight, I know we'll see it last game of the season. Oh.
8: You really think they'll wait till the last game of the season to pull that out?
9: Yeah, so that way you don't have any film on it.
8: Yeah, yeah. But they've got Brody Sparks as the quarterback. Howard, of course, the tight end who is not listed as a starter. He, 6'4", 235, seen limited action because of the quad injury from the first game. But he has already committed to the University of Tennessee. Zayden Williams currently holds 30 Division I offers, including Tennessee, Georgia, LSU, Ole Miss, Mississippi State, Kentucky, Auburn, Vanderbilt, Missouri, and Texas A&M, plus Virginia Tech, among others, in the ACC. He's currently rated as a 4-star by 24/7, and he's caught 5 passes for 87 yards. But Coach Christian said he thinks he's probably being recruited at that level as a cornerback. He said he is a flat-out lockdown cornerback. So that's what Levi Chappell gets to look at, in addition to some pressure up front. It's and of course you got Branson Newberry, who's caught 9 passes for 154 yards. He's the Science Hill transfer, sophomore wideout Mir Porter. His actual name is Lemir. They call him Mir. He has 3 touchdowns and 110 yards on just 6 catches.
10: Wow!
8: And out of all that, the running back Demillion Porter is the leading receiver with 8 receptions for 219 yards. So you can expect him to be swinging out of the backfield. So
9: screen
8: the
9: passes.
8: Quarterbacks have got a lot of guys to throw to. A lot of excellent targets.
9: And one person I saw sitting on the sideline in street clothes for Oak Ridge is number 68, Jaquan Huddington. I think he played a lot last year in the middle, number 68. But he is injured tonight. They got him listed at 5'9", 300 pounds. Defensive lineman. I think he played nose tackle last year against us and clogged up the entire middle. So luckily he's not playing tonight.
8: Sophomore outside linebacker Jeremiah Stevens. He's the younger brother of Tennessee Vol defensive lineman Ezekiel Harris. He is already garnering, he's a sophomore, garnering Power 4 attention for himself with offers from Tennessee, Auburn, and the U, Miami of Florida, among others. Just a sophomore. So it's unbelievable the talent that is on this Oak Ridge football team that Dobbin Spinn is going to have to deal with on both sides of the football tonight.
9: Well, still, my favorite player ever to come out of Oak Ridge is whom?
8: T. Higgins.
9: That is right.
8: Young man who's catching passes. From that kid from LSU,
9: yeah,
8: for the Cincinnati Bengals. Bengals.
9: Yeah, them people.
8: Yeah.
9: You know, as we said earlier, we've seen this Oak Ridge team in many iterations over the last several years, and even when they're not good, they're good. They've always got talent. They've always got guys that are being recruited at the next level. In the upper echelon next level. And what it boils down to is once you get on the field, you strap them up. Who can take a punch?
8: Yep.
9: Some of them can get punched in the mouth and go somewhere and lay down. Some people, you punch in the mouth, they get up and say, can I have another one? And it's all about who does that tonight. If Dobbin Bennett can withstand the punch in the face and get up and come back, we'll be all right.
8: By the way, no sports line Saturday tomorrow. The ETSU Bucks are down in Chapel Hill to take on North Carolina. Bill Belichick and the crew. And pregame show on the Buccaneers Sports Network here on the Sports Monster at 10:30 tomorrow morning. So that's going to preempt sports line Saturday. So I'll be in the studio, obviously not making the trip down. We're getting ready for the national anthem here at J. Fred Johnson Stadium. We'll take a four-minute break, and we'll be back and get ready for the starting lineup. This is the Trinity Memorial Center of Kingsport pregame show on Indian football, brought to you by Jan Scott Keefe, Kingsport, right after this.
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8: Back at J. Fred Johnson Stadium, Don Hellman, Mike Delaney, as the Indians and the Wildcats get ready to face off for the 47th time in this storied rivalry. And we've seen some good games. As good as the receivers are on Oak Ridge this year, it reminds me of when T. Higgins was playing. It was funny because Coach Christian didn't specify the plays themselves, but he said, I remember him making two really unbelievable catches against us. One is junior year, one is senior year.
9: Yeah.
8: I told the story last night again, and I'll tell it now because I love telling this. When T. Higgins was down at Clemson, they were playing in the BCS playoffs. So I think it was a semifinal game. And he made just a crazy catch.
9: Yeah.
8: So I picked up my phone and texted Graham Clark. Now, Graham had not said anything to me about that he was going to be watching the game.
9: Yeah.
8: I just knew he was.
9: Yeah, yeah.
8: Texted him and I said, we've seen him do that before, haven't we? That's all I had to say.
9: Yeah.
8: We've seen him do that before. And he goes, yeah, and we were trying to guard him with 5'7", 5'8 guys. And T. Higgins was, what, 6'4"?
9: Yeah, 6'4".
8: And could leap.
9: 6'4", about 225, and could jump out of the stadium.
8: I remember we were playing a basketball game down there, and we ran into T. Higgins and his family up near the concession stand, and you looked at him, and it was his senior year.
9: Yeah.
8: And you looked at him and said, I'm sure glad you're graduating this year. And he took it in good spirit.
9: Yeah,
8: so did his mother thought
9: yeah,
8: it was pretty funny.
9: Yeah, well, because we had aggravated him at the Arby's that year.
8: Yep, yep.
9: Him and Javonte G, we had aggravated them. Well, I had aggravated him.
8: Yep.
9: You were too nice. I'm like, look, you need to go somewhere now. I either come to Dobbins Bennett or go someplace. Or either come to Tennessee, because I don't appreciate you going to the other school that wears orange. But you know, it's all love. We love these kids. We enjoy watching them succeed in everything that they do. And you know, I give our kids, our former players, a hard time from now until forever. You know, I always tell Levi Chappell, he's the second best athlete in the family. I always tell Tyree, yeah, he's going to be the third best athlete in the family when his little sister gets to high school. You know,
8: what is she, in eighth grade this
9: yeah,
8: year?
9: Yeah, I think she's in eighth grade.
8: Well, see, he'll be leaving as she's coming
9: in. Yeah. So, but
8: he escapes that.
9: Oh no, I'm still going to get him. I always told Jack Browder that, you know, by far, he wasn't the best athlete in the family.
8: Well,
9: and
8: Jack,
9: he's proving me wrong.
8: His sister Suzanne, twin sister Susanna, told me at his senior banquet that she was responsible for all of his success.
9: Yes, most definitely, and we let Jack know about that.
8: Yeah,
9: but you,
8: and I agree that that's probably the case.
9: It probably is, and you know, you said Bucks are going to be at Chapel Hill tomorrow. Shout out to my main man, Devin Stewart.
8: Devin Stewart.
9: Videographer.
8: Who's working down there.
9: Yeah, videographer down there at Chapel Hill.
8: Told us we've got a place to stay anytime we want to come down.
9: And come November, I will take him up on that.
8: Yeah.
9: Come November, December, he will see me. So,
8: It's interesting. You know, Jack Browder, of course, just was named most valuable player in his Australian league this past year. And it was funny because he was winning while he was over there. He was named for being a scholar athlete in their conference, in Carson Newman's conference.
9: Yeah.
8: And he got all these accolades. But yet I always told him, not only did your sister get all the looks, but she also got all the brains in the family.
9: Yeah. But he admits that. He admits that she got the looks. The brains, he doesn't say a lot about. But, yeah, the Browder family, we love those guys.
8: And
9: Charlie caught a touchdown last.
8: Yes, he did.
9: Saw that. Charlie caught a touchdown and was happy for him.
8: And it was kind of fun because Sam, who is an offensive lineman, a tackle, split out wide like a wide receiver and was waving his arms like, hey, here I am. And everybody was looking at him. And Charlie went down the field and was wide open. There
9: down
8: was
9: the scene.
8: Nobody. All he had to do was make sure he caught the ball, and it was going to be a touchdown. And he still had to run like 20, 25 yards and got the touchdown. So, But it's a great family. A lot of fun whenever I get a chance to see them and talk to them. They're just really, really good people. So the captains meeting out at the center of the field.
9: Wonder if DB wins the toss, I wonder if they'll take the football.
8: No. You know better than that.
9: It's a rhetorical question.
8: Sun is creeping down towards Bays Mountain. Does not, while it's still throwing some heat, does not feel quite as bad as what it did earlier.
9: Nice little breeze going. The flags are still blowing a little bit.
8: I was looking for the official. There he is in the middle.
9: Mm-hmm.
8: I don't think the wind is catching the flags quite as much because they're at half mast for in remembrance of 9/11.
9: Man, what a day.
8: Oak Ridge won the toss. They defer, so the Indians will have the football first. And our temperature at kickoff is going to be 85 degrees. Feels like 90, so it's still got to be around 100 or better down on the turf. Of course, my son put in 20 years in the United States Marine Corps, was getting ready to go out on a deployment with the 26th Marine Expeditionary Unit around the Mediterranean at that time. And when 9/11 happened, and of course, I was covering that team in Johnson City at that time, and we were supposed to have a football game in Johnson City that Friday, and didn't know what was going to happen. They decided they were going to go ahead and play. And I last thing I wanted to do was go and do a football game.
9: Yeah.
8: Once I got there and got in the air and got going, you know what? That was the best thing that could have happened for me because it got me back to normalcy and got my mind off things.
9: Yeah.
8: And then the very next day, Sean Salisbury's on ESPN criticizing people who are, this was on Sunday, I should say, criticizing people who went out and covered games, who played games, blah, blah, blah, blah, blah. Not just giving an opinion, but acting as though he were the authority. And guess who? I quit listening to the Dan Patrick Show, which our station carried at that time on ESPN, because Sean Salisbury was one of his regular guests. I quit listening to it because I was so offended by what he said on that Sunday on TV.
9: Well, and as a veteran, as a combat veteran, We needed normalcy, and sports brings everybody together.
8: Yep.
9: You can put all your differences aside for 2.5-3 hours to watch a sporting event. After that, you can go back to saying what you say about people, don't like people, whatever. For whatever reason, you don't like them. But for 4 hours, when they have on the team the uniform of your team, you love everybody on that team. And I, for one, I needed sports that week.
8: Indians will be moving right to left. Oak Ridge won the toss and deferred, not taking a long approach on the kick. It's pooch. A pooch kick that's going to be taken at the 26-yard line, coming across the 30 to the 34-yard line. And
9: 29?
8: That's what it looks like.
9: Hayden Ashley?
8: Yep. That's what it looked like. But they are staying away from kicking at Kedrick Harris, who has already taken one the distance this year.
9: Why are they scared of Kedrick? What you scared of? Really?
8: Well, they're not going to give him the 34. He actually went over the defender and came down on the 34, but they placed it at the 33, so that's where the Indians will take over. First and 10, opening possession of the football game. Again, Indians moving right to left. One wide, far to the right side. That's a wide side of the field. One close in, near side. Handoff, Starnes, big hole up the middle. Puts his head down, drives very near the first down. I think they're going to mark him just short. We'll call it a 9-yard pickup to the 42, and it'll be second and a little bit, well, it'll be a full yard. They're going to mark it right at the 42.
9: I like that official on the far side. He went up. He went. He gave him a first down.
8: Well, his body fell forward. Yeah. It looked like to me just short of the 43. They're saying his knee touched down at the 42, so it'll be second and a yard. But you like to see that big hole up the middle on the first run from scrimmage.
9: Yeah, they did a little stunt right there and left the front door wide open.
8: Thomas goes in motion, running outside. And there's motion. A flag, and guess what?
9: Motion.
8: Just like we saw in the second half last week, you get a nice run on first down, and then on second down, you end up with a motion penalty and get yourself behind the sticks. You got to eliminate those penalties anyway, but especially in a game like this.
9: Yeah, boy.
8: That's going to move them back to the 37-yard line and make it second and 6 instead of second. And it looked like Starnes was going to get the first down on the run to the outside, but instead now second and 6. But those were the kind of mistakes that hurt the Indians last week in the second half in Gate City. They're taking an awful long time. Play clock is already down to 9.
9: What are we doing here?
8: They're confused. They're going to end up having to call a timeout.
9: Take the timeout. Coach is not happy.
8: You had a motion penalty. You had second and a yard. A motion penalty backs you up second and 6. And then you have to call a timeout because you can't figure out the play. That is not good.
9: No. And there may be something wrong with the coaching headset. Yeah. There's something wrong with the coaching headset.
8: Well, Joey Christian's talking to somebody down there.
9: Yeah. And I saw the other coaches looking up here, looking up to the press box as well.
8: I don't know if Daniel Kilgore is in the press box or if he's
9: down
8: on the sideline.
9: No, he's down there in the pants.
8: That's what I thought.
9: Yeah.
8: So he's the one that should be calling the plays.
9: He is.
8: So the Indians come out two wide to the far side, one to the near side, ball on the near hash mark, moving right to left. Sniffer or H-back to the far side, the right side. Second and 6 Indians. And now the officials. Now what's their deal?
9: Their headset's not working?
8: Well, if the headsets aren't working, then they can't use them either.
9: Oh, no. We got an issue on the sideline over here. Somebody's hurt on Oak Ridge's sideline. Yeah, there is a medical issue.
8: On their sideline?
9: On their sideline. Somebody has... falling out.
8: I wonder if it's heat related.
9: Probably.
8: Well, this is bringing back memories of Knox Central last year. As long as we don't get the lightning delays, too.
9: Hush your mouth.
8: Well, Keith Break isn't here, so.
9: That's true. Bad luck break is not a
8: break. Bad weather break.
9: Yeah. Oh, shout out, Keith.
8: I was, yeah. I won't get to see him tomorrow because it's a road game.
9: So yeah.
8: He won't be up in the press box with us. And unfortunately, he will not be doing the pre-race coverage with me up at Bristol Motor Speedway because the Bucks are at home, and so he's got to do TV coverage.
9: Well.
8: So it'll be Jacob Townsend joining me.
9: Jacob is a man of many, many talents.
8: He is. He is.
9: Yeah.
8: And he's a very good man. In the fact that he tolerates me like you wouldn't believe, and
9: I could understand. I probably got a good guess.
8: You've been there, done that.
9: Yeah,
8: huh?
9: This is our eighth year, doing football.
8: 10th or 11th it'll be for basketball.
9: 11th for basketball. Yeah,
8: that's right. You didn't do football, although you did some football before coming on full time.
9: No.
8: Yeah. Yeah, you did a game here and there.
9: Yeah,
8: that's what I'm saying. I got you in there.
9: Yeah, yeah. Then all of a sudden, October 27th, 2016 happened.
8: Yeah, yeah. Kind of like...
9: Thank you very kindly.
8: Kind of like August 6th, 2026. And we are not going to tell people. We're just going to let them wonder. We're not going to tell them what that's all about.
9: Well, those who know us, those who know me know, as the kids say, if you know, you know.
8: Yep.
9: It's been a blast. I've enjoyed every bit of this because this is it's something to do on Friday nights. Something I probably would have been doing anyway.
8: Yeah. There you go. All right. We're finally ready to go. Two wides, far side, one near side, ball on the near hash. Indians moving right to left. The sniffer or H-back. Coach likes to call him the sniffer.
9: Yeah. What's he sniffing?
8: I don't know. H-back on the right side. Starnes.
9: Somebody motion or offside. Defense lined up offside.
8: Well, guess what? We got 5 yards back.
9: It's going to take
8: it back to the 42-yard line. And so they didn't even jump. They just lined up offside.
9: Yeah. How do you do that?
8: I don't know. And so we'll make it second and a yard again. Nose of the football at the 42. Indians are going to go with the same play, same lineup. Oh, they're going to bring in a new man.
9: Cooper Lockhart. Yeah. What are we doing? This first series has been the most.
8: They're going to change the play. Since it's second and a yard, they're going to change the play from what it was at second and six. They're going to save that one. They'll send two to the far side. The H-back or sniffer, Tyree Thomas, to the near side.
9: You take a shot across the middle on a slant.
8: Rolling right. Chapel looking, setting up, throwing deep. Got a man underneath.
9: Yep.
8: Got him at the 25.
9: Blakely.
8: 20.
9: Blakely.
8: Down to the 20 or 18-yard line.
9: And that's a Kingsport Fitness first down.
8: And Braden Blakely, welcome back.
9: That's the play he called a touchdown on first game of the season. And as I said, I was worried about 52 breaking through the line. He did, and he hit Levi right smack dab in the chops. But he was able to make that pass, get it completed to Blakely. And once again, as we said earlier, that is a Kingsport Fitness first down.
8: 45 yards on the completion.
9: Can you say we missed him the last couple of games?
8: Yeah. And we're still missing Admir Fikes.
9: Yeah.
8: Fake pass. Chapel runs up the middle and runs right into the nose tackle.
9: Number 73. Lord have mercy.
8: Pickup of two. So it'll be second and eight.
9: 73, Dominic Vasquez, 6 foot senior, 273 pounds.
8: So second and eight at the 16 of Oak Ridge for the Indians. But I'll tell you what, getting off to a good start with a touchdown here would be huge for the Indians. Big confidence boost.
9: Yeah, Vasquez did a belly-to-belly suplex right there on Levi.
8: Three wides, far side, nobody to the inside. Or near side, I should say. Tyree Thomas lined up as the tight end.
9: Blitz, Chapel, run blitz.
8: Back to throw. He's going to keep it. And there's a hold.
9: Got a hold.
8: Got it down inside the 10-yard line all the way to the 6, but a hold is going to bring it back to the 16-yard line, which is the line of scrimmage, which means it's going to be moved back to the 26-yard line. And again, a mistake by the Indians putting him behind the chains.
9: Mm-hmm. Yep. Levi running for his life.
8: He did a nice job seeing that blitz coming and a big hole on the left side. And now the Indians get moved all the way back to the 26-yard line.
9: He says...
8: Second and 18.
9: We don't have a 67. It must have been 57.
8: Second and 18 for the Indians. 9 minutes left in the first quarter.
1: no score, opening possession of the football game. The Indians started at their own 33, advanced all the way to the 6-yard line, but a holding penalty brought it back, and it's 2nd and 18. Not a position you want to be in. Two wides near side, one far side. Chapel throws to the near side,
9: go,
1: complete. Cross the 20 to the 18-yard line.
9: Go,
1: so 8 yards on the completion. Isaiah Coclaw on the catch, as Michael said. And that's going to bring up 3rd down and 10 for the Indians at the 18-yard line.
9: 4 down territory, don't you think?
1: Well, unless they decide to try a field goal. Two wides far side, two to the near side. Chapel going to change it. Play clock down to 8.
9: Gotta go, gotta
1: six,
9: go.
1: 4. Straight drop back,
9: screen.
1: Setting up a screen. Got Starnes caught, and they read it.
9: Vasquez read that. He read that well, Don, for Oak Ridge. He saw it coming and backed up. He backed up and played center field to see where the ball was going.
1: Yep.
9: And he made a great play. I like the call, but that's a better defensive read right there.
1: Indians are going to attempt a field goal. Now, I found out that they did not punt the football those first two possessions in the fourth quarter, in the second half last week, because of the injuries to long snappers.
9: Yeah.
1: So this is going to be a 34-yard attempt from the near hash mark. Snap, hold, kick is up. It's long enough. I think it's wide left. No, it's good. 8:05 remaining in the first quarter. Dobbins Bennett 3, Oak Ridge nothing. Indian football brought to you by Chance Scott Key of Kingsport continues after this.
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1: Back at J. Fred Johnson Stadium, 3-0 Indians. Will give you the Douthat Insurance scoring recap after this kickoff. There's the boot by Fuller. It's going to hit at the 10, picked up at the 5. 10, going to the far side, 15, caught, broke a tackle, spun around.
9: No. They're going to say face mask, but he didn't grab his face mask. His helmet just came off when he spun around, but nobody grabbed the face mask.
1: Well, they brought him down at the 10. Now they're going to place it at the 14 where the flag was thrown out. He spun around.
9: And his helmet came off. Nobody grabbed the helmet.
1: Yeah.
9: But they're going to say face mask.
1: Yep. So Oak Ridge is going to get an extra 15 yards. Good coverage by the Indians. But instead, and they're going to mark it off from the 14.
9: Going
1: so it
9: should
1: take it to the 29-yard line.
9: That's a 15-yard penalty.
1: Yep. The scoring recap, 6 plays, 55 yards, a 34-yard field goal by Lofton Fuller. Indians lead it 3-0. That's your Douthat Insurance scoring recap. Oak Ridge going left to right. Quarterback is Brody Sparks. They've got two wides to each side. Back to throw. Short drop throws out into the left flat. Complete. Demillion Porter lined up as a wide receiver and makes the catch at the 36-yard line, a pickup of 7.
9: He's a big boy to try to bring down. Good tackle by him at Starnes.
8: Second and three. They've got empty backfield, three wides near side, one to the far side. Now they'll bring
9: Porter
8: back from the wide out to running back. He'll get the handoff. Goes up the middle. He's going to be stopped. Well, it's going to be awful close to the first down marker. It's all going to depend on the spot. It's either going to be first down. I think they're going to give him a first down. Well, why are you throwing the ball? I never understood this. They take the ball from the hash mark where he was brought down and throw it outside. Why do that?
9: Going to measure.
8: Yeah, but that why? Just because you're putting it closer to the chain, unless they're saying, okay, you've got the spot, so we're going to throw it to you so you can spot it where you think it goes. And if that's where the spot is, they're going to get it by probably the nose of the football.
9: By the hair on my chinny chin chin. Yes, you are correct, sir.
8: I usually am on those, aren't I?
9: Yeah, pretty much.
8: So a 3-yard pickup by Porter on the run. And I thought he was close. I mean, I'm not saying that was a bad spot, but that never made sense to me. This is where he's brought down. Just put it down there instead of throwing it to somebody on the outside to spot it. Three wides near side, one to the far side. Sparks the quarterback, Porter the running back. First down, Oak Ridge. By the way, we neglected to say Indians had a couple of Kingsport Fitness first downs and were inside the Uptown Cheesesteak red zone as well.
9: Yeah, I gave
8: did you give those?
9: Yeah, I got him.
8: Sparks rolling out.
9: Uh-oh.
8: Indians in pursuit. He's going to throw.
9: Oh.
8: Incomplete.
9: Woo.
8: He had Nemo Adams wide open.
9: Yeah.
8: As the two men, there were two men that were back on Adams, but as Sparks was coming around, instead of one staying with him, the other going to the quarterback, they both came to the quarterback and left Adams wide open.
9: Yep.
8: The Indians got a huge break there.
9: That's when one of you says, I got the quarterback. The other one says, I got the wide receiver.
8: Yeah.
9: Got to communicate.
8: Second and 10. Clock stops with 6:40 remaining in the first quarter. Oak Ridge moving left to right, their first possession of the game. Two wides near side, one far side. Ball on the far hash, the left hash. They'll send a man in motion. That's Newberry. And a handoff, Porter, gets all the way out near the 44-yard line. It'll be the 43 or the 44. I think they're going to place it. Where are they going to place it? Right in between.
9: Yep. Luke Brandon on the tackle, but you got to wrap him up. You can't sling him around, because you sling him around, he's going to stay on balance and keep going.
8: Third and six. We'll call it the 43-yard line, third and six. Big third down play. Let's see if the Tribe defense can get off the field. This is where they've had some trouble this year. Sparks back to throw. He's going to run. Hit.
9: Got him.
8: Down at the 44.
9: Got him. Who was that? Number 19, Carter Hawk,
8: man. There's that man. He had the big game last week defensively.
9: He was one of our varsity trophies players of the game.
8: Yeah.
9: The Hawk man.
8: So it'll bring up fourth down, so the Indian defense gets off the field and forces a punt by Oak Ridge. The Indians will get it back.
9: We didn't really see him the first two games of the season.
8: No, he came in because of injuries to other people.
9: Yeah.
8: Gabe Edwards going deep. In fact, Coach said he'll have to stay out to play at that linebacker position the rest of the year because of those injuries.
9: Yeah. Well, we might have found a diamond in the rough.
8: Yeah, buddy.
9: Oh, short one.
8: Edwards going back, got it at the 15. He's got some running room. 20, 25,
9: go,
8: 30,
9: go,
8: 35,
9: go.
8: 40. Out to the 44, 45-yard line.
9: Good
8: nice
9: run.
8: Return by Gabe Edwards.
9: Yeah, Gabe Edwards showing a little quickness right there. All right, Gabe, I see you.
8: So the Indians will get it. They'll place the nose of the football at the Dobbins-Bennett 45-yard line.
9: He's coming up hobbled a little bit, though.
8: You got to believe Oak Ridge looked at that last Dobbins-Bennett possession as a win, though.
9: Oh, yeah.
8: And the Indians realistically should have been looking at 7 on that possession instead of 3, but that holding penalty really shot him in the foot because they were down to the 6-yard line.
9: Yeah, but you got points on the board, and that's what matters.
8: Well, that was important, but it should have been 7. So let's see if they can run this possession without shooting themselves in the foot. Ball at the 45, ball on the right hash mark. That's the far hash mark. Moving right to left. Two wides near side in tight. Handoffs Starnes up the middle, gets near midfield. They're going to give him midfield. That'll be a pickup of five. Five tough yards by Emmett Starnes.

0: and he's going to be hit and dropped for at least, well, it's going to be a 1 yard loss. I thought it was going to be two.
1: I thought he got them at, thought he was at the line of scrimmage, but you said tack.
0: He was short of the 50.
1: So that's
0: I thought he got hit at the 48, but they're going to mark it at the 49, so it's going to be third down and six.
1: We'll give them a sack on that.
0: Oh, yeah. That's clearly a sack because he was dropped behind the line of scrimmage no place to throw.
1: And he was smart and didn't throw it in the crowd or throw it out of bounds.
0: Two wides far side. Thomas, the H-back near side. Third and six Indians.
1: Well, it's a blitz right here.
0: Now they come with three. Chapel looking, throwing.
1: Ooh, overthrew it.
0: Overthrew. He had Thomas wide open.
1: Had Tyree wide open
0: inside,
1: and overthrew it.
0: Inside the 40-yard line of Oak Ridge and overthrew it. And that's going to bring up a fourth down. So the Indians with a three and out. Man, he was open too, and he just overthrew him. So fourth down Indians. So good field position on the punt return by Gabe Edwards. And a man open on third and six, but the Indians couldn't convert. And here comes Tate Wernke to snap on a punt for the first time this season. The coach has got his fingers crossed.
1: Oh!
0: Good snap, and the punter dropped it. Fuller dropped it. And it's picked up by Oak Ridge.
1: There's that man, 52.
0: And he's brought down at the Indian 20-yard line. That was not a bad snap.
1: No,
0: that
1: the
0: was
1: punter, right. Punter took his eyes off the ball.
0: Paul Often Fuller just dropped it.
1: Yeah. And they give Oak Ridge beautiful field position. First mistake of the game.
0: And they'll put it at the Indian 21. You cannot make those kind of mistakes in a game like this and expect to have a chance to win.
1: No, sir.
0: That's a loss of 28 on the play.
1: Mm.
0: Sparks setting up a screen pass. Got a man complete inside the 15 down near the 13-yard line of Dobbins Bennett. Branson Newberry on the catch. And they're going to place it at the 14. That's a pickup of 7. Second and 3 at the Dobbins Bennett 14. Well, Indians shot themselves in the foot on the opening possession with a holding penalty. Missed a man open on third and six, line up to punt, fumble it, lose 27 yards, and Oak Ridge in the red zone. Sparks throwing to the far sideline near the corner.
1: Oh, good play, Isaiah Coklaw. Great play, Isaiah Coklaw.
0: And he broke it up. 2:30 remaining in the first quarter. 3-0 Indians, third and three for Oak Ridge at the Indian 14-yard line.
1: I was wrong. That was Gafka. Gafka. Gafka. My bad. Number 8, Gafka. Little man on the, over on the far side by himself.
0: Kafka, you mean.
1: Kafka, yeah,
0: you're
1: I'm sorry.
0: It with a G.
1: My bad. Kafka, yeah.
0: Two wides far side, one near side. Third and three at the Indian 14. Man in motion, left to right. Now he's going to circle back. Handoff, Porter comes near side, hit, dropped. He's going to be short of the first down at the 13-yard line. Fourth and two.
1: Yeah, Clayball and Luke Brandon on the tackle right there.
0: And it looks like they're going to go for it on fourth and two.
1: Do you blame them? Quarterback keep this time?
0: Two wides far side, one near side. Indians just jumped.
1: Nope. They didn't throw the flag.
0: Wow. Well, in Gate City right about now is when they threw the flag on something like that, remember?
1: Yeah. 30 seconds after the jump, yeah.
0: Yeah.
1: There you
0: and
1: go
0: they jumped
1: again.
0: Why
1: are you
0: Come
1: not
0: on.
1: Watching the football? Watch the football.
0: Well, that's going to move it in to the 8-yard line. The hard count, and the Indians jumped.
1: Two times in a row. Gotta watch the football. Gotta watch the football. You're down lineman. Watch

0: the football.
1: So first and goal, Oak Ridge, at the Dobbins Bennett 8-yard line. Porter running left.
0: Nowhere.
1: Hit, dropped.
0: Nowhere.
1: They're going to mark it as a loss of a yard back to the 9. Second and goal from the 9. 1:25 left in the first quarter.
0: As the sun is disappearing on us, so we can actually see now.
1: Yeah. Back to throw. Sparks looking, throwing to the corner again.
0: He pushed off.
1: Touchdown.
0: And they got a touchdown. Oh, my. Number one, that was
1: Zayden Williams.
0: Zayden Williams, that's a man's catch right there. Even though he pushed off a little bit. 6'3", 192.
1: So they take advantage of the Dobbins Bennett mistake. So snap, the hold, and we've got whistles.
0: What's the problem?
1: Offside Dobbins Bennett.
0: Half the distance, or mark it off during the kickoff.
1: No.
0: Not yet.
1: So, offside penalty. They are going to move it closer. I'm surprised Oak Ridge isn't going to try to go for two with that half the distance. Snap, hold, kick is up. Kick is good. 1:02 left, first quarter. Oak Ridge 7, Indians 3. Indian football brought to you by Chan Scott Keefe. Kingsport continues after this.
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1: We will give you the Douthat Insurance scoring recap after the kickoff. 7-3 Oak Ridge. And they are going to kick it deep this time, and it's going to be taken at the 5. Starnes, 10, 15, 20, 25, 30, 35, out to the 37-yard line. The Oak Ridge scoring drive, 5 plays, 21 yards. Dobbins Bennett had lined up for a punt. It was a good snap, but Lofton Fuller just apparently took his eye off of it, and they lose 27 yards on the play from the 49 back to the 21. That's where Oak Ridge took over. It took them 5 plays to go the distance, a 9-yard pass from Sparks to Zayden Williams. The kick was good, and it's 7-3 Oak Ridge. That's your Douthat Insurance scoring recap. Indians will get it first and 10 at their own 33-yard line. Let's see if they can play with eliminate. They've made a game's worth of mistakes already here in the first quarter and only trail 7-3. Chapel hands it off.
0: Harris.
1: Kedrick Harris gets outside, cuts to the outside,
0: and
1: goes out of bounds near midfield. They're going to mark him all the way to the 48-yard line.
0: He got a
1: Oak Ridge. Got
0: a Kingsport Fitness first down right there to Mr. Kedrick Harris. A little dip toward the inside, was able to bust that outside, get another 3 or 4 yards get that first down.
1: 19 yards for Kedrick. They're going to actually place it at the 47-yard line, not the 48. So that's 20 yards for Kedrick.
0: Oh, he was offside.
1: Harris goes outside again.
0: Oh.
1: This time he's going to be hit trying to get through the hole and is hit and dropped at about the 45-yard line.
0: Man,
1: a pickup of two.
0: 62 for Oak Ridge was so lined up so far offsides, he was in the backfield.
1: Under 30 seconds left in the first quarter. Let's see if the Indians will run a play here. Or if they'll let the quarter run out.
0: I think we're going to let the quarter run out.
1: It's looking that way, doesn't it?
0: Yeah.
1: Play clock hasn't even started yet. I don't know why the play clock didn't start, Michael, but it didn't. The Indians will let the quarter run out. At the end of one, Oak Ridge 7, Dobbins Bennett 3. Indian football brought to you by Chanscott Key of Kingsport continues after this.
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1: Back on Indian football, brought to you by Chanscott Key of Kingsport. We are going to the second quarter. Indians will now move left to right. Again, left to right. And it'll be second and 8 from the 45-yard line of Oak Ridge. Starnes cuts left, finds a hole, but then caught and brought down at the 43-yard line. That's going to be just a 2-yard pickup. And that is going to bring up third and 6 for the Indians.
0: A long 6. Not a short 6, but a long 6.
1: Are you saying about 6 1/4 yards?
0: Yeah, probably.
1: It's not really 6 1/2, but it could be about 6 1/4.
0: Yeah.
1: Actually, if you go with where the nose of the football is at, it's pretty close to just a straight 6.
0: Is it an inline 6 or?
1: No. Chapel, going to keep it, goes right,
0: going
1: and
0: nowhere.
1: Got no place.
0: Yeah, they had them all.
1: It's going to get a yard to the 42. And that's going to bring up 4th and 5. Do the Indians go for it, or do they punt it and try to back them up? It looks like they're going to go for it.
0: Nope.
1: Here comes the punt team.
0: Yeah, Coach Hayworth was trying to encourage his offensive line to handle their blocks a little bit more in a little bit better fashion at times.
1: Well, Kedrick Harris got 20 on that first carry.
0: Yeah.
1: And then they got a total of 5 on the next 3. Deep man for Oak Ridge at the 10-yard line.
0: Think it's Newberry.
1: Loft and Fuller. Let's see if you can hang on to this one. Got it. Punt is away.
0: Oh, it got blocked.
1: Oh, yep.
0: He got blocked, and yeah.
1: Well, I'll tell you what, the punt game is just stunk it up for the Indians tonight.
0: Yeah. Vasquez covers it.
1: Oak Ridge is going to get it in Indian territory again.
0: Man.
1: So Oak Ridge will get it at the Indian 42-yard line.
0: Now, if they hadn't have blocked that, that would have been running into the punter all day long.
1: Well,
0: at an automatic first down.
1: Ifs and buts.
0: The candy and nuts. We'd all have a Merry Christmas. Thank you, Bill Meade.
1: Well, 1st and 10, Oak Ridge moving right to left. Indians forced a 3-and-out the first possession. Since then, Oak Ridge has been living in Dobbins Bennett territory because of miscues on the punt in the punt game.
0: Yep.
1: We've got a timeout.
0: Oak Ridge. They had no idea what they were running.
1: 10:15 remaining. Let's take a 60-second break. A 60-second break. We'll be back right after this.
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1: Just as we come back, Oak Ridge runs a toss sweep to Porter. He gets across the 40 down to the 38-yard line. That's going to be a pickup of four.
0: Yeah, and he gave Clayball a little shoulder as he was going out of bounds. Didn't let him know, hey, I'm here.
1: Second and six from the Indian 38. Two wides far side. Two to the near side. Ball on the near hash mark. Porter off the left shoulder of Sparks. Sparks is the only quarterback we've seen. We have not seen Fegan. There's a little throw out in the flat, completed, and it's going to be a first down. Threw that one to Newberry. Gets down to the Indian 31-yard line. Pickup of seven. They've nickeled and dimed the Indians through the air tonight.
0: Yep.
1: Newberry with two catches, each of them for 7 yards. First and 10 at the Tribe 31. 9:49 remaining first half. Two wides far side, one to the near side. Ball on the far hash mark. Watch this one-on-one on this side. No, they give to Porter. There's a flag. Picks his way inside the 20 down to about the 18-yard line. Let's see what the flag is all about. Yeah, must be motion because they're coming back.
0: Good thing.
1: Illegal formation. Move it back 6 yards or 5 yards. We've seen some 6-yard penalties, haven't we?
0: In our time, we've seen a couple at Oak Ridge.
1: Illegal formation, they call. Back to the 36-yard line. First and 15. So that negates a nice run by Porter, his biggest of the night, in fact. Two wides to each side. Ball still on the far hash. Moving right to left. Sparks, quick throw out in the flat, complete. Got a man out of bounds at about the 29-yard line.
0: Good pressure that time I can't even think of his name. Tyree Thomas. And Clayball with a nice force out of bounds.
1: It was Porter that got
0: it. On Porter, yes, sir.
1: 6-yard pickup, so it'll be second and 9.
0: Tyree's name left my brain as soon as I was getting ready to say his name. It left. Went into the ether.
1: Second and 9 at the Indian 30. Sparks, straight drop back.
0: Come get him. Come get him.
1: Rolling right. No containment. Goes out of bounds inside the 25. Then he stepped forward a yard.
0: He's short.
1: Going to be at the 24-yard line. Another pickup of 6. It's going to bring up 3rd and just 3.
0: Yeah, Sparks thought better of trying to take on Thomas to get that extra yard.
1: He knows he's got two more plays and he's only got 3 yards, so why should he?
0: No heart. No, I'm kidding.
1: Empty backfield. 3 wides near side. 2 to the far side. Sparks, quick throw, oh, flat. Goodness. Everybody wide open. Yeah, Indians playing extremely soft. Zayden Williams with the catch down at the 12-yard line.
0: He had two guys. He actually had three people he could throw that ball to, Don.
1: Indians were playing. It's you had 3 yards to go, and the Indians were playing about 6 to 8 yards off.
0: Yeah.
1: So it's first down and 10 at the 12. Oak Ridge can still get a first down. 9:07 left in the first half, leading 7-3, trying to build on it. Faked handoff, rolling left, throwing back right. Wheel route.
0: Oh, and he dropped it.
1: Oof. Porter had a touchdown if he hangs on to that.
0: Yeah.
1: Faked the handoff to Porter, ran a wheel route, got behind the defender, and then dropped the football. That's the second drop they've had tonight.
0: Yeah.
1: Second and 10.
0: Hadn't seen a good wheel route run in a play in a good while.
1: That was probably as good as we've seen this
0: year.
1: Three wides near side. That's the wide side of the field. Nobody the far side. That's a good place to sneak Porter out to. Well, Sparks is going to keep it. Runs
0: good
1: left.
0: Good hit.
1: And he's going to be hit and dropped.
0: Kendrick.
1: I don't know if he got a yard or not. I think he's right at the line of scrimmage. We'll call it no gain. And it'll be third down and 10 at the 12. Ball just about midway through the between the hash marks now.

0: good crowd tonight here at J. Fred Johnson Stadium.
1: It's band alumni night.
0: Just an extra 400 people in the band.
1: Yeah, that's all. Would they give them about 800 down there, did
0: yeah,
1: they say?
0: Yeah, pretty much.
1: Sparks, straight drop.
0: That's a hold.
1: Pressure going right.
0: Yeah, got him too.
1: And they're going to throw into the end zone. Yep. Man's wide open touchdown.
0: That's a hold right here.
1: Oh, we got a flag.
0: They held my man Gardner Hawk coming through the line. Yeah, it's coming back.
1: Indians came with the blitz. Zayden Williams was wide open.
0: Yeah.
1: But a hold against Oak Ridge back at the 23-yard line, but it will not be marched off from there. It'll be from the line of scrimmage, which is the 12. So that'll take it back to the 22-yard line. And it'll be third down and 20.
0: Huh. We've seen third and 20s before.
1: Now the thing is, if you're the Indians, do you get off the field?
0: Yeah.
1: Well, they're not. They're going to either... It's either four down territory or they'll attempt a long field goal. Ball at the 22. Third and 20. Oak Ridge has had men open the last two pass plays. And now Porter will come out of the backfield, line up in a slot. Pressure, throw down the middle.
0: Got
1: touchdown.
0: Him. Wow, what a catch.
1: We have seen that far too many times.
0: What a catch.
1: And it was Porter.
0: Yeah.
1: We have seen that far too many times against the Indians.
0: Yeah. He dropped a touchdown earlier, but this time he caught one coming out of the slot position, straight down the seam. Pass was right on point, right over the linebacker's head, and it was at six, right? It was six for him.
1: Line up for the extra point. Snap, hold, kick is up. Kick is good. 7:59 remaining in the first half. Oak Ridge 14, Dobbins Bennett 3. Indian football brought to you by Chance Scott Keefe Kingsport continues after this.
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1: Well, the Indians trail 14-3 with 7:59 remaining in the first half. We'll give you our Douthat Insurance scoring recap. And they are lining up to pooch kick again. Taken by Harris off the bounce at the 18, 25, breaks a tackle, breaks another one, but he's got no place to go as he's wrapped up, and he's helped out to about the 34-yard line, where Dobbins Bennett will take over first and 10. The scoring recap, after a blocked punt, Oak Ridge took over at the Indian 42-yard line, took him 8 plays on third and 20. A 22-yard pass from Brody Sparks to Demelian Porter. Extra point was good. It's 14-3 Oak Ridge. That's your Douthat Insurance scoring recap. And the Indians will take over first and 10 at their own 33-yard line with 7:48 remaining in the first half. Far too many mistakes. We said the Indians would have to play mistake-free football to have a chance to win. Guess what? We haven't come close to it. Chapel back to throw. Steps up, throw, complete Tyree Thomas out to the 48-yard line.
0: That's a Kingsport Fitness first down. Levi put a little zip on that thing.
1: Well, he didn't overthrow Tyree that time.
0: No, he put a little zip right there in his breadbasket.
1: 12 yards on the completion. And the first catch of the night for Tyree. Handoff.
0: Get up, Emmett.
1: Starnes out across the 45 to the 44 of Oak Ridge.
0: Nice little run right there. Get blocking up the middle.
1: That's an 11-yard pickup for Emmett Starnes.
0: Can't be 11.
1: Why? Oh, from the 48. I'm sorry. I was counting it wrong.
0: It's okay.
1: 8 yards.
0: Okay. I like 11.
1: Yeah, so do I. Second and two. The Indians can get points before halftime here, Michael. They're right back in this thing.
0: Yeah, get a big momentum push.
1: Chris Oak Ridge gets the football to start the second half, so points are important. Another
0: there you
1: throw,
0: go. Ooh,
1: Thomas over the
0: there
1: middle.
0: There you go.
1: Same play.
0: Yes, sir.
1: And gets down to the 33-yard line, and that's a pickup of 11.
0: Yeah, that's another Kingsport Fitness first down, and Tyree got helmeted and shoulder padded right in the thigh area.
1: Was that a premonition on my part that I tried to give him 11 on the
0: you
1: previous
0: did.
1: Play?
0: You did. I'm going to call you Nostradamus.
1: Yeah, you do that anyway. First and 10 at the Oak Ridge 34 for the Indians. Actually, they only gave him 10 yards on it.
0: Good block.
1: Kedrick Harris.
0: Good block.
1: 30, 25,
0: bye-bye.
1: 20, 15, 10, 5. Touchdown, Dobbins Bennett.
0: Kedrick right up the gut. Coach Hayworth must have said something to the offensive line because they blocked their tails off on this series. And Kedrick takes it to the house for, what, 20-some-odd yards out?
1: 34
0: yards out. My bad. He gets another Kingsport Fitness first down on his way to the end zone. And that's a try. That's six for the tribe. Well, we needed a touchdown before the half. Now let's see if we can get our kicking game straight right here.

0: Waiting the snap. Hold. Kick is up.
1: Good.
0: Kick is good.
1: Yep.
0: 5:46 remaining in the first half. Oak Ridge 14, Dobbins Bend at 10, Indian football. 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Continues after this.
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0: We'll have the Dalton Insurance scoring recap after this kickoff. Indians cut the Oak Ridge lead to 14-10, but still a lot of time left here in the first half. Indian defense is going to have to step it up.
9: Yeah, no doubt about it. Yeah, and it starts right now. It starts on kickoff coverage right here, trying to hold him, kind of get him pinned back, and did not let him get any first downs.
0: And it's a kick. It's going to hit.
9: Go out of bounds.
0: Out of bounds. So they should get it, what, at the 35-yard line?
9: Yeah.
0: Now, Oak Ridge has turned two Dobbins-Bennett mistakes in the punting game into points. But that time, the Indians go 67 yards on just four plays. A 34-yard run by Kedrick Harris, the extra point good, making it 14-10 Oak Ridge and slicing the Dobbins Bend a deficit. That's your Douthat Insurance scoring recap.
9: Now let's see what the defense can do. 5:46 left to go in the first half. And it has cooled off quite considerably.
0: Well, the sun's down behind Bays Mountain, getting a little cloud cover. Somebody said there might be some storms tonight.
9: I thought it looked a little cloudy about.
0: I hope it's after about 11 o'clock.
9: Well, as long as it's not during game time, I'm happy.
0: Well, I just assume not have to drive home in it.
9: No, I get that.
0: Two wides far side, one near side. Quick throw out into the right flat. They're going to pick the Indians apart.
9: And you got a tackle.
0: Broke a tackle.
9: And
0: here comes a flag. Is that going to be a face mask? Because I don't see any other white shirts in there.
9: It's got to be. He spun around and played with seven Indians before they brought him down.
0: Porter with the catch again.
9: Face mask. I don't know how he saw that from where he was at, but he did.
0: Nope, no flag. Going to wipe it off.
9: Okay.
0: But he did get all the way out to the 49-yard line.
9: And that's a first down for them.
0: 14 yards on the completion, again to Porter.
9: And he
0: is killing the Indians.
9: You can't sling him around. You've got to wrap him up and put him on the ground.
0: He's got four catches, 49 yards, and a touchdown so far. Three wides near side. And he just comes out of the backfield.
9: Yeah.
0: There's nobody there to pick him up. Here he comes again. Going to throw. Got a man complete at the 45.
9: Didn't wrap him up.
0: Broke a tackle again and going to be out of bounds. That was Nemo Adams on the catch. Going to be short of the first down, but it's going to be second and short. Down to the 43-yard line of Dobbins Bennett.
9: Santiago Cerno on that tackle, but I think Clayball came up and kind of tried to hit him with the shoulder, but did not wrap up. You've got to wrap these guys up. Put your arms around them and hold on tight.
0: Sparks is just picking the Indians apart. Quick throw out of the backfield.
9: That's a lateral, isn't it?
0: Went through the hands of Branson Newberry.
9: The ball skipped out of bounds. It's not a lateral because they're bringing it back to the line of scrimmage.
0: Yeah,
9: but it kind of looked like
0: right away. That was a little bit high, but Newberry had running room like you wouldn't believe.
9: Yeah, he could have ran back to Johnson. He could have ran to Oak Ridge with that one.
0: Yep. Third and two from the Indian 43. Clock stops with 4:59 remaining. In the first half, Indians trail 14-10. Oak Ridge has gotten 14 points off from two Indian mistakes in the punting game. Newberry in motion, right to left, handoff Porter. Cuts up the middle. He's got the first down.
9: Yeah, he does.
0: And a couple more. Down to the 39-yard line. Four-yard pickup.
9: They list Porter at... Let me pull this up here because he's a big boy.
0: And list him at 5'11", 205.
9: He's bigger than that. He looks bigger than that in pads.
0: Well, height-wise, it looks about right because Sparks, I think, is listed at 6'2". That's a lateral.
9: Yep. Guess what?
0: Throwing downfield, he's wide open. Touchdown.
9: Yeah, from number 9, Lamir Porter, to number 1, Zayden Williams. Little halfback pass. That was everybody bit on the run. Next thing you know, Williams is down there having a sandwich and a soft drink, waiting on the pass to get there, and he walks into the end zone for another Oak Ridge Wildcat touchdown.
0: Third catch for Williams for 63 yards. Extra point up and good. 4:16. Well, it didn't take them long. 4:16 remaining in the first half. 21-10 Oak Ridge. Indian football brought to you by Chance Scott Key of Kingsport continues after this.
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0: Oak Ridge getting ready to kick off after stretching their lead to 21-10. See if they kick this one deep or not. And they will. And it's going to bounce, picked up by Starnes across the 15. The 20, not a great return there. Out to about the 22-yard line is where the Indians will take over. Taking a look at our Douthat Insurance scoring recap, Oak Ridge, 65 yards in 5 plays, a 39-yard pass on the wide receiver pass from Mir Porter to Zayden Williams for 39 yards and the touchdown, extra point good. 21-10 Oak Ridge with 4:16 left in the first half. That's your Douthat Insurance scoring recap. So the Indians with time, Michael, but again, back against the wall because Oak Ridge gets the football to start the second half.
9: Yeah, got to do something here. You got to get positive momentum.
0: Chappell back to throw, looking.
9: That's a hold right there.
0: He's going to run and runs out of bounds for a loss of a yard at the 21.
9: Blakely got held out in the passing zone, but I guess they considered it a block as Luke Chappell was trying to run the football.
0: Nope, they're going to give him back to the 22. So it'll be second and 10. Clock stops with 4:03 left in the first half. Two wides far side, one near side, ball in the near hash, moving left to right. Handoff, Starnes.
9: Nowhere.
0: No place to go as he has stood up. And it's going to be third and 10.
9: That's a late hit. It's a late hit on number 15, Oak Ridge. That should be personal foul.
0: Well, he was in amongst Dobbins-Bennett players. And let's see if that penalty goes against Dobbins-Bennett.
9: No, it's going to get he 15
0: the
9: was the
0: teammates,
9: last.
0: Teammates were pushing back.
9: Blakely.
0: Pushing back, Braden Blakely.
9: Yeah, Marquise Moody initiated that action.